inspiration for the story came from a trip to Anzac Cove in 1976. At the Gallipoli Peninsula, walking in still existing trenches, we have found not just shrapnel and bullet casings, but also the personal effects of young soldiers. The film Gallipoli focuses on the emotional and psychological effects of war, from the families left behind to the deep friendships torn asunder by death and violence. Every character and situation in the film helps construct Weir's portrait of innocence lost. The sensitivity and respect with which he approached the material in Gallipoli was striking. The film featured two central characters, Mark Lee as Archie and Mel Gibson, fresh from the success of Mad Max, as Frank. Here is Wish Me Luck with Gracie Fields. Wish me luck.

1 recruitment posters showed an ideal soldier as fit, strong and Anglo-Australian, and the earliest recruits had to meet strict enlistment standards. Even a tooth that needed filling, flat feet or bunions, were cause for rejection from the Australian Imperial Force in 1914-15. Some 1,000 Indigenous Australians are also thought to have served in the AIF, on Gallipoli and the Western Front. Records suggest Indigenous servicemen received equal treatment during the war. Many were recognised for their bravery. But despite their sacrifice and service, Indigenous soldiers returned to a country that did not recognise them as citizens. Not only were they denied war pensions or soldier settlement grants, but they were also subject to discriminatory laws and regulations that dictated all parts of their lives. This is On Every Anzac Day with John Schumann.

Now, boys and men enlisted for a variety of reasons. Adventure, better pay, duty to country, king and empire, joining with friends, personal reasons, social pressure and unemployment. During the First World War, the Australian Army's enlistment age was 21 years, or 18 years, with the permission of a parent or guardian. Although boys aged 14 to 17 could enlist as buglers, trumpeters and musicians, many gave false ages in order to join as soldiers. Their numbers are impossible to determine. And Private James Charles Martin is the best known boy soldier. He is believed to be the youngest soldier on the Roll of Honour. He was 14 years, 9 months old when he died at Gallipoli. And I just can't imagine what his parents went through at that time. Here is the song, The Anzac, with Adam Brand.

Before Federation in 1901, each of the current states of Australia was a British colony. At the time World War I broke out, the young nation's cultural and political ties to Britain were still strong. The Dardanelles campaign was the first time since the Boer War of 1899 to 1902 that Australian troops had been sent into battle. Shortly after the landing, those on the home front were reading about the worthy sons of the Empire. Words like bravery, courage, skill, and camaraderie were used in descriptions of Australian soldiers in the newspapers. On the 25th of April 1915, 16,000 Australians and New Zealanders, together with British, French and Indian troops, landed on the Gallipoli Peninsula. The men made the last part of their night journey in 36 rowing boats. As the boats grounded, the men jumped out. Some landed in deep water, where they drowned. Most struggled ashore, soaking wet and weighed down by their rifles and sodden packs. There was initial confusion about where exactly they had landed, for above them towered a steep cliff-like landscape. They had landed north of their intended target at a small beach that became known as Anzac Cove. On the day the news came that Australian soldiers were in action at the Dardanelles and the first list of our killed and wounded arrived, we were a changed people. This is 100 Years the Anzac with McAlistair Kemp.

0: they shall grow not old as we that are left grow old. Age shall not weary them, nor the years condemn. At the going down of the sun and in the morning, we will remember them, lest we forget.
1: For most soldiers in World War I, letters were an important part of their life. Many wrote long accounts of battles and complained when mail from home didn't reach them. Comrades often wrote to families to describe for them how their loved ones had met their end. Some of them are written in ink, some in pencil, and some on rough and ready paper, but all of the letters are formed in the gentle, graceful, cursive handwriting of the day. There was one letter written to Corporal Laurel Cutto after he was taken prisoner by the Turkish in 1915. It's bursting full of news of the sporting and social occasions he was missing back home, and also how much home was missing him. The letter was sent back to the sender, Miss Rossiter, with a curt printed note. This letter is returned because the Turkish authorities refused to deliver any communication which is of greater length than a few lines. This is Heart of the Anzac with Mitch Lynham.

And you're listening to Maggie Morgan from Meet Me at the Movies. I hope you're enjoying my Anzac stories and the beautiful collection of Anzac songs. Australians at home displayed their own resilience as they waited for news of loved ones serving overseas. To help with the war effort, many people volunteered in hospitals, raised money for Australian soldiers and war-torn countries, knitted and made comforts for Australian soldiers, packed parcels for soldiers, and wrote them letters. Plus, it's been claimed that the Anzac biscuit were sent by wives and women's groups to soldiers abroad because the ingredients didn't spoil easily and the biscuits kept well during naval transportation. Otherwise, the soldiers ate bully beef, which is tinned corned beef, rice, jam, cocoa, tea, some bread, and above all, a dense biscuit, also known as Anzac wafer or Anzac tile. So enjoy this beautiful song, Anzac Biscuits, with John Schumann.

Much of what we know of the Anzacs comes from diaries, letters, newspaper reports, other publications, anthologies, and survivors. And with an international search, it was confirmed that Alec Campbell was not simply the last Australian, but probably the last man standing from any country that fought at Gallipoli in 1915. As the sole survivor of an estimated 1 million soldiers who participated in the campaign on all sides, he had become a man in a million. He died in May 2002 at the age of 103. 8,709 Australians, 2,701 New Zealanders, and more than 86,000 Turkish soldiers died at Gallipoli, a devastating loss that shaped national consciousness in all three nations. This is John Williamson with Diggers of the

stereotypical image of the Anzac soldier emerged from the Gallipoli campaign. He was tough, inventive and loyal to his mates and to officers who had proven themselves, but sometimes undisciplined when not fighting. He was chivalrous, gallant, a good fighter but not a good parade ground soldier. He was brave, able to endure discomfort with a grin, casual about dangers, accepting of the possible consequences of combat, good-natured, humorous and irreverent towards officers who insisted on military discipline.

that was The Lost Soldier with Peter Campbell. It tells the story of Private James Stephen Farrell, who was killed at Fromelles in France in July 1916 and whose name is listed on the Roll of Honour at the Australian War Memorial. It's a story that will be familiar to so many Australians, one of loss and sacrifice, of love and friendship, of hope for the safe return of a loved one. Although there was no military victory, the Australians displayed great courage, endurance, initiative, discipline, and mateship. Such qualities came to be seen as the Anzac spirit and are still alive today with our have-a-go attitude and commitment to looking out for one another. This is The Spirit of the Anzacs with Lee Kernaghan.

Bruce Woodley from The Seekers wrote the beautiful song I Am Australian in 1987. Then in 2015, he reworked this beautiful classic in honour of Anzac Day.

are so many beautiful Anzac songs created by some wonderful musicians. I just love them all. Well, I hope you enjoyed the Anzac stories and songs, and that on Anzac Day, you commemorated the day in a way that was meaningful to you. I'm Maggie Morgan, and you've been listening to Meet Me at the Movies. This program was produced in the studios of 2RRR Sydney and is being heard across Australia on the Community Radio Network. So until you meet at the movies next time, be kind to one another. Let

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How are you doing, everybody? This is Dave Rentz welcoming you to the Hit Parade of Yesterday, a program of music from the 1920s and 30s, greeting you from a very beautiful far north Queensland. Beautiful, sunny, warm day. Let's start off with a beautiful song that Bing recorded in 1931.

Those were the Moonlight Blues, Paul Howard's Quality Serenaders, and that vocal, if you could call it that, was by Lionel Hampton. And before that, Al Lentz and his orchestra, probably Al doing the singing on Love Is in My Heart from 1930. And opening up the program today, Dancing in the Dark, Bing Crosby in 1931, with one of the tunes that really helped put him on the map.

a series of three tunes featuring the Broadway Bellhops. And this was a group organized by either Sam Lannon or Red Nichols, or both of them from time to time in the late 1920s, for some cheap labeled cheap music so that they could hit the 5 and 10 cent shops and newsstands and all each week. And the Broadway Bellhops, well, they featured a variety of very good musicians and a few vocalists of some question. We don't know who that was who sang in the evening in 1928. And I'd Rather Cry Over You, that could have been Irving Kaufman. And it was probably Irving Kaufman who sang Lay Me Down to Sleep in Carolina. At least it sounded like him. But they produced a number of very good recordings, and I'm lucky to have a few in rather good conditions. Let's hear a few more.

be fair, I can be good or I can be bad. It all depends on you. I can be lonely out in a crowd, I can be humble, I can be proud. It all depends on you. Why, I can save money or spend it, go right on living or rent it. You're to blame, honey, for what I do. I know that I can be beggar, I can be king, I can be almost any.

popular music for the masses, performed by the Broadway Bellhops in the late 1920s on a label, Harmony Label. It's a reddish label. If you see one in a junk shop, you'll find some good music if you can play it. That was It All Depends on You, Irving Kaufman, the singer there, for sure, 1927. Get Out and Get Under the Moon from 1928. Don't know who the singer was there. As with Coquette, a tune written by Carmen Lombardo, performed in 1927, and the vocalist, who knows? Now here's a lovely thought. I had someone before I had you.

Well, that was Mysterious Moves, Rube Bloom and his Bayou Boys. Pretty good group of boys. Benny Goodman, Tommy Dorsey, Adrian Rollini, amongst others, and Roy Evans did the singing in 1930. And before that, Danny Altier and his orchestra, and it featured Muggsy Spaniard in there in 1928 with My Gal Sal. And then the Benson Orchestra of Chicago, a 1925 rendition with an unlisted vocalist, I Had Someone Before I Had You. And you're listening to the Hit Parade of Yesterday, Dave Rents with This Sort of Thing, every week at this time, presented by the Australian Community Radio Network.

Whether It Rains or Whether It Shines, Duke Yellman and his orchestra with Theo Album. Theo was a fairly popular singer in the mid to late 1920s. That was from 1927, as was Marvelous, Al Lynn's Music Masters, with Arthur Fields doing the singing. And we opened up that set with It Was Only a Sunshower, B.A. Rolfe and his Palais d'Or Orchestra in 1927. And if each one of those seemed a little longer than normal, it's because they were. They were about 4 minutes each. They were Edison Diamond Discs. And Thomas Edison, well, he invented a way to make recordings a little longer. His records were much thicker, and they were of much better quality than the standard recordings, 78 RPMs that were going around in the late 1920s, but they were a little more costly. And, well, the public just didn't want to pay the extra price, but a lot of them remain today. They're very thick, very heavy, and if you see one in a op shop, it's a lovely souvenir. And let's see if we can get a couple more in before we have to go away for this week.

Well, I think we'll have to leave Blue River as the final song for today. It was the Golden Gate Orchestra, led by Ed Kirkaby. And Ed did the singing. He didn't do much singing, obviously, with a voice like that, from 1927. Well, that's the hit parade of yesterday for today. Hope you enjoyed it. And if you did, well, you'll come along next week for more of the same. So till we meet again, Dave Rentz wishing you good luck and goodbye from Coranda.

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1: Hello, I'm David Cameron. A man has been charged with murdering a five-year-old girl after she vanished from her home near Alice Springs. NT police have formally charged 47-year-old Jefferson Lewis with one count of murder and two counts of sexual assault. He'll face Darwin local court this week. Kumanjai Little Baby disappeared from the Old Timers Camp in Alice Springs last week. NT Police Commissioner Martin Dole says it's been a complex investigation.
2: This remains a deeply distressing matter, and our thoughts are firmly with Kumanjai's family, loved ones, and the wider community that have been deeply impacted by these events.
1: New data has revealed many victim survivors of family domestic violence are being cut off from services when they need it most. DV Safe Phones takes donated devices and sets them up for those in need. The charity says 55% of recipients report having their own phones taken, broken or monitored by perpetrators. DV Safe Phone Ambassador Pip Ray says she's heard cases of isolation.
3: This is so common, but it could be easily dismissed or overlooked. And that was where her partner had destroyed her phone and she and the children had to flee with only a few belongings. And because she just didn't have a working device, she wasn't able to contact anyone for support. She didn't know anyone else's number and then so couldn't organise housing, didn't have access to the internet, and it just creates that isolation and exclusion from the digital world.
1: US President Donald Trump has said the United States will withdraw more than 5,000 troops from Germany, saying numbers will be cut way down. The withdrawal of soldiers was announced on Friday, leading to criticism from within Mr. Trump's Republican Party, including from the chairman of the two US Congressional Armed Services Committees. The BBC's Peter Bowes is in Washington.
4: They say it sends the wrong signal to Vladimir Putin, and by that they mean it sends a signal of weakness to the Russian leader as opposed to a signal of strength. And they go on to say, and they acknowledge the seamless support for US forces from Germany during the war in Iran, but they say it is in America's interest to maintain a strong deterrent on the continent of Europe by moving troops to the east as opposed to withdrawing from Germany altogether.
1: Still in the US, where passengers have been left stranded by the collapse of Spirit Airlines. It follows a doubling in jet fuel prices as a result of the US-Israeli war on Iran. US Transportation Secretary Sean Duffy says other airlines are working to help out Spirit customers.
5: I'm grateful that all of them didn't look for an opportunity to gouge passengers, to take advantage of this situation. You actually saw the exact opposite. You saw airlines step up and say, no, actually, as we're all Americans, we're going to lean in and try to help out in a difficult time.
1: Six artists have been awarded the highest honour in Australian music, including late Indigenous musician Garimal. The celebrated Arnhem Land artist will be inducted into the Australian Recording Industry Association Hall of Fame, alongside Jenny Morris, Kate Sobrano, Spiderbait, The Living End and Vicar and Linda. The Australian music veterans will join the likes of AC/DC, Jet, Missy Higgins, Yothu Yindi and Kylie Minogue as inductees. Sport, and in English Premier League soccer, Arsenal pull ahead at the top of the table with a 3-0 win over Fulham, a loss for West Ham, 3-0 down to Brentford, a win for Newcastle and a 1-1 draw for Wolves and Sunderland.
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7: Hello and welcome to The Wire Weekly, with the best stories of the week from the daily episodes of The Wire. I'm Amina Shakur, coming to you from Sin in Melbourne, Victoria. Thanks for being with us today. We're on air across Australia thanks to the Community Radio Network. And today on the show,
8: I would say that we've been trying to fight the Liberals for so long that it's really weird to see the Liberals with such a low vote. But if the low vote is because of a high vote for One Nation, then I don't think that's something we should celebrate.
7: Labor returns to government in South Australia with a landslide victory.
9: Rolling short-term contracts with no job security. They don't know whether they're going to have a job next month or next week, even sometimes whether they'll be able to pay the bills.
7: ABC staff strike for 24 hours in a push for fair pay and better working conditions. And later today,
10: finding like a regular time that works for you when you're less likely to be interrupted. For a lot of people, that's bedtime. But
7: we look at how you can keep consistent on your reading habits. We'll have this and more for you over the next half hour. Labor has returned to government in a landslide victory in South Australia. Voters and politicians alike are coming to terms with the emerging presence of One Nation and the collapse of the Liberal Party. National Radio News' Noah Seckham and The Wire's Emma Watsky with the story.
11: We're now, coming up to midnight on election night. And so you spent most of tonight at the Labor headquarters. What was the mood in that room?
12: So pretty high energy. Everyone was quite positive. There was a buzz, a lot of anticipation before the Premier entered. It was a packed room.
13: 4 years to make sure that the next 4 years are as busy as the last 4 years.
8: I would say that we've been trying to fight the Liberals for so long that it's really weird to see the Liberals with such a low vote. But if the low vote is because of a high vote for One Nation, then I don't think that's something we should celebrate.
14: And in terms of, you know, Labor being re-elected, where do you want to see the government, you know, move next?
15: I think they probably need to continue to work on ramping, for one thing. I think that's about it. I think everywhere else they're doing well.
11: Some of the folks that you're able to talk to, I understand you spoke with one of the ministers. And what was her takeaway?
12: I spoke with Minister Katrine Hildyard and, you know, got a feel for how she was feeling about the day, the week, the campaign.
16: What we've seen today is a backing of that plan. I could not be more grateful for the support of South Australians.
14: And are you concerned at all about the rise of popularity for One Nation?
16: So what I think we've seen tonight is that there is a party that's been in this contest that has sought to go about dividing our community. What I, and I know our united team, will continue to focus on is what brings us together. And I look forward to doing that as part of that united team.
12: And you attended the Liberal event. So what was the mood like there and how did that all transpire?
11: Well, I think a lot of folks, myself included, were expecting it to be a much more depressing scene than I think we actually got, thinking back to the federal election. But to be honest, tonight was quite positive. There were a lot of people hopeful for the future. We heard from, you know, Ashton Hearn, the leader of the Liberals, saying that she's hopeful that they can do something. Not all is lost, essentially.
17: We have been sent a message tonight that there is a large cohort of South Australians who are sick to death of the status quo.
11: The crowds seem to be mostly in support of that, you know, like this consensus that, yep, we move on, upwards and onwards.
15: I was hoping for a miracle that the Liberal candidate would do a lot better, but I'm not surprised. But it's 4 years' time. Look, things have just turned completely right around the game. We only need to have inflation go up really high, economic downturn, and people say, well, hang on, I'm not going to make the same mistake I did last time.
11: It's worth noting, we both went to the One Nation event first earlier this
12: year.
11: Yeah,
12: yes.
11: What did you make of that? Because I found it quite a noticeable difference compared to
12: absolutely.
11: The major
12: parties. Absolutely. It was a real melting pot.
11: Which I think is what actually came through in the results that we saw as well when, again, at the Liberal headquarters, there was a lot of vocal surprise that Flinders is still looking likely to be held by the Liberals, even though that was supposed to be, you know, massive regional seat, perfect for One Nation, off it goes, and they thought it was a lost cause, but it wasn't. And so I think a lot of expectations and stereotypes were actually set for what the One Nation crowd is. Well, it looks like who it is. It's a real mixed bag.
12: Mixed demographic.
11: Yeah,
12: very mixed demographic. You know, I think there's an expectation that maybe it's older generations, regional people, but there were like much younger generations there, and it was quite, I guess, not what you would expect all the time. There was definitely a melting pot.
18: Well, Corey. Granati. He's a cutie, so he's nice looking guy. But in regard to that, he's actually a sweetheart, and I believe that he has his true heart in South Australia. He's got an oyster farm down near Port Lincoln. He's invested in this state. I just feel like he's a genuine down-to-earth guy that really has us in his heart, and I support him fully for that.
19: Do you see One Nation as a party to create legislation, or really to be the decider in what others will put forward?
20: We're going to be one of those ones who actually is fair down the line. It's either it's going to be good or it's going to be bad, and we're going to get there and say, nah, keep it right, keep it straight, keep it fair. Even if we don't win a lot of seats, we're actually saying, hey, we're here and we're not going anywhere, so get used to it.
12: One of the main things that stood out across a couple of people that both of us spoke to was concern for the algae bloom and its environmental impact, but also the management of it was major concern.
18: I live at West Beach, so we've had our entire ocean along the Adelaide beachfronts wiped out by this algae bloom.
11: Labor has won at least 32 seats, with the Liberals securing just 4 and One Nation winning its first lower house seat, with 3 more a possibility.
21: That was National Radio News' Noah Seckham with that story. Staff at the ABC took industrial action with a 24-hour strike held on Wednesday, the 25th of March, as workers pushed for better pay and working conditions. The move followed months of negotiation, with staff rejecting a revised enterprise agreement that included a one-off $1,000 payment, but no ongoing
11: ability.
21: That was National Radio News' Noah Seckham with that story. Staff at the ABC took industrial action with a 24-hour strike held on Wednesday, the 25th of March, as workers pushed for better pay and working conditions. The move followed months of negotiation, with staff rejecting a

0: to conditions. The Media, Entertainment and Arts Alliance said staff were seeking fair wages and stronger protections to maintain trusted news services. I spoke with Michael Slezak, journalist at ABC and federal president of MIA.
1: You can't provide quality news and entertainment without the people making that content receiving adequate compensation for their work. We've suffered years of not only cuts in the number of staff at the ABC, but people's pay and conditions have been going backwards for years and years. We're now in a situation where people live sometimes for years, decades, on short-term contracts at the ABC, rolling short-term contracts with no job security. They don't know whether they're going to have a job next month or next week, even sometimes whether they'll be able to pay the bills. If you're a journalist, it is very hard to report the news without fear or favour if you're fearing for your job.
0: What impacts would that 24-hour strike leave on the ABC?
1: I mean, there'll be a massive impact on the ABC. I don't think you'll see anything normal programming. It's up to management what they do with the ABC without its usual workers around, but you won't be seeing your normal programming, whether that's 7 p.m. news. Nothing will look like it normally does. Have the reporters, the producers, the presenters, that are normally there, those jobs, exactly what it will look like. You know, I guess it's not our job to sort out, so I don't really know. I'll be watching with the rest of you.
0: The current offer has been described as inadequate. What would be a fair outcome?
1: Yeah, so more than 400 MIA members met yesterday to ask themselves and answer that exact question. So previously we had a log of claims with a range of demands or claims, and members got together yesterday and lowered that. And this is what it will take for the ABC to get us to call off the strike. And essentially it amounts to 4% per year over the 3 years of the agreement, which is only a little bit above, which means our pay starts going forward again rather than backwards, and to the way that our experience is recognised in that. So at the moment, we have this problem where people just get stuck in their pay bands for years and years and years, and no matter how against they are, how much expertise they bring to the organisation, they are not rewarded for that, and they keep getting paid as junior journalists and producers, even when they are, in fact, incredibly experienced. And so what we're calling for is progression through the pay band, so that if you've been in one band for 5 years, you move up to the next one. We don't think it's too much to ask. It sort of should be really a normal process, and is in fact becoming normal across the industry for that. We've also called for improved security. We have an enormous number of ABC staff on short-term contracts, which makes doing them incredibly hard. And look, if they came to the table with those three things, they would be able to get us to call off the strike. We acknowledge, of course, the important role that AI could play in our work and support in implementing it in a responsible way. But it is very revealing that management has refused to say that AI won't replace us. And in fact, in a meeting with Hugh Marks, he said that he can't commit to that because AI is expensive and job losses will result. The one thing that he can cut in order to pay for it. So he's effectively said that the expense we'll have to make to pay for AI is going to be jobs, journalist jobs. There's a long way to go before we can find agreement between management and workers at the ABC.
0: That was journalist at ABC and federal president of MIA, Michael Slezak, speaking to The Wire. The direction of the political right in Australia is increasingly under scrutiny as the coalition looks to rebuild following its election loss and redefine its identity with voters. Former LNP Senator Gerard Rennick has been among those questioning the party's trajectory, arguing it has drifted from its core principles. Since leaving the LNP, he has moved to establish his own political movement, positioning himself as a part of a broader shift on the right, with debates intensifying around leadership, economic management, and the future direction of the Conservative politics in Australia. He spoke with The Wire's Patrick Dunstan.
2: We need to be honest, I think the frustration is more with the actual coalition from its traditional voter base. If you actually look at the Labor Party, whilst its primary vote is collapsing, it hasn't collapsed anywhere near as much as what has happened to the Liberal Party. So obviously One Nation are benefiting from that. But from the point of view of the coalition side of the spectrum, we're still seeing the 2PP in the low 40s.

0: babies, and that's a real concern. And so it's not enough for One Nation to just cannibalise the coalition vote. They've actually got to be able to go out and get the actual swinging voters as well. And at this stage, Pauline Hanson hasn't been able to do that.
1: The coalition has now had two splits and two leadership changes since the 2025 election. Angus Taylor is now Liberal leader and Matt Canavan leads the Nationals, both promising a more conservative direction. As someone who left the LNP saying it had lost its way, does this new leadership actually represent what you were calling for, or is it too little too late for the coalition?
0: That's a great question. Look, I've got the utmost respect for Matt Canavan. I worked alongside him for 6 years. He's a very hard worker. He does understand his subject matter. He's very erudite. So I think Matt is a good choice to be the leader of the National Party. Now, whether or not it's too little too late, that only time will tell, but it is a genuine concern that they have left their run too late, because it seems to me as though a lot of the traditional National Party voter base has just switched off from the coalition, and I think they've already made their minds up to vote One Nation. So the challenge for Matt Canavan will be to be able to convince their voter base, the National Party voter base, to change their mind back to voting for the Nationals. And that's not going to be easy because, you know, as I just said, a lot of their traditional voter base has just decided that's it, we've moved on. Voting intentions are very sticky. So once people change their mind, they tend to stick with that decision for a long time to come. Now, with the Liberals, I think they're also in big trouble. Angus, while he does, he's quite a bright guy, he's got a lot of knowledge on a lot of subjects, he hasn't yet got a lot of cut through. And if he wants to restore the Liberal Party vote, he's got to get more cut through. So that hasn't happened yet. So both parties in their own rights and then obviously collectively as the coalition are going to struggle to regain a lot of the votes they've lost to One Nation, in my view.
1: Andrew Hastie is often spoken about as a potential future leader of the Liberal Party. Do you see him as someone capable of taking the party forward, given that he has the cut through that Angus Taylor seems to lack?
0: Well, look, yeah, I mean, Andrew will have the potential to lead the party, no doubt, in the future, depending on the success of Angus. He'd be touted as one of the future leaders along with Jacinta Price. He will have more cut through than Angus. At the moment, I know a lot of the voter base are annoyed with him for backflipping on the hate speech laws earlier this year. He originally said he wasn't going to vote for them and then backflipped and said that he did and did vote for them. To be fair to Andrew, a lot of the issues in the bill that was of concern was taken out of the bill. This is the problem with saying one thing and doing another. It's like a lot of people aren't going to accept that.
1: Labor has significantly expanded federal expenditure since returning to government. In your assessment, is that spending contributing to persistent inflationary pressure? And which areas of the budget do you consider to be the least justified?
0: Yeah, great question. Absolutely. Look, the Labor Party has blown spending out. Obviously, we need to rein in the amount of money paid to bureaucrats. We need to rein in the amount of subsidies paid to renewables. We obviously need to reform and make the NDIS more efficient. We don't necessarily want to cut programs, but what we do want to do is cut the margins and the rorting that is going on within NDIS so we can save money there as well. And the other thing we want to do is have a federation convention that looks at bringing together the state and federal governments with a view to streamlining the duplications of roles and responsibilities between state and federal governments.
2: That was former LNP Senator Gerard Rennick speaking to The Wire's Patrick Dunstan. As the federal budget approaches, anti-poverty advocates and policy experts are urging the government to ditch tax discounts, saying they drive housing inequality by disproportionately benefiting Australia's wealthiest demographics. The Wire's Sam Giorgio spoke with James Hull, Senior Advisor at Australian Council of Social Services, and Matt Grudnoff, Senior Economist at the Australian Institute for More.
3: The capital gains tax discount in combination with negative gearing have really supercharged inequality and driven up home prices, all at significant cost to the budget and the community.
4: That's Matt Grudnoff, Senior Economist at the Australian Institute. He says the current capital gain tax discount means you only pay tax on half of the profit.
5: The capital gains tax discount means that you pay less tax if you earn income from capital gains. in this particular case, it's a 50% discount. So you only pay tax on half of your capital gain. So if you earn $100,000 from wages, you'll pay tax on all of the $100,000. If you earn $100,000 from a capital gain, you'll only pay tax on $50,000.
4: Mr. Grudnoff says the capital gains tax is a significant factor driving housing inequality.
5: It's probably the main cause of the massive increase we've seen in house prices. What it has done is it has made investing in housing so much more lucrative, because if you earn income as a capital gain, you pay a lot less tax. So what's happened is investors have rushed into the market, they've bid up the price, outbidding first home buyers and locking people out of the housing market.
4: James Hall, senior advisor from ACOS, says the capital gains tax discount is set up to benefit the wealthiest Australians and those on higher incomes.
3: So the wealthiest 10% of households, they now own 2/3 of the value of investment properties and of shares, and 83% of the benefit of the CGT discount goes to the highest 10% of income earners. And they've got an average income of over $250,000. In comparison, you know, younger people are getting locked out of home ownership, and we've seen home ownership rates decline, partly because of the increase in home prices as a result of the combined impact of these tax breaks.
4: Mr. Hall points to ACOS policy reform and says lowering the capital gains tax discount is necessary to improve outcomes for first home buyers.
3: We think that the curbing of the CGT discount, as well as reining in negative gearing, they're important for addressing housing affordability, as well as raising revenue for the central supports and services we need. We think the reform proposals we're pushing could boost home ownership by up to 5%, and that's really significant in the context of ownership rates falling by 3-4% over the past two decades and higher for people under 40. So we'd see a shift in the proportion of occupiers who are investors, so that share decreasing, and an increase in the share of owners who are occupiers. It's a similar impact to the government meeting its commitment to build 1.2 million homes. So yeah, reduced investors and increased occupiers. And that's because investors would have less incentive to speculate on housing where there's no sort of concessionally tax gain at the end, and the ability to deduct losses from their unrelated wage income throughout the time that they own the asset.
4: Mr. Grudnoff is calling for the removal of the current capital gains tax discount and says it would shift investors out of the residential housing market.
5: What we need to do is scrap the capital gains tax discount. If we scrapped that, what would happen is investors would be less likely to want to invest in residential housing and instead go and invest in other areas. And what that would mean is less people showing up on auction day to buy the house, and first home buyers would get a leg up and be able to buy those properties. And this would effectively make housing more equally distributed across the country, but it would also mean a lot more people living in a home that they own.
2: That was The Wire's Sam Giorgio with that story. New research from Monash University is offering a roadmap to help Australians read more often by turning reading into simple everyday habits. The study with Creative Australia and Australia Reads follows a recent report which found that about 55% of readers and 50% of non-readers say they read less than they intend to. The research looks at how to close the gap between wanting to read and actually reading. I spoke with lead researcher Dr. Brianna Wright for more.
6: So there has been this decline that we're seeing in recreational reading. What our research has told us is that the reasons for that decline are varied, and they change depending on the type of reader as well. Some of the common reasons are related to competing priorities during people's leisure time, not being able to necessarily find books that match people's reading interests, and also people have a reasonable amount of leisure time, but at the moment, it can be quite fragmented depending on their lifestyle. So they might not feel like they have a lot of leisure time, even though they do.
7: The research focuses on simple actions. What's one easy change people could make to read more?
6: I'm going to break this down into two kind of areas. The first is easy things that people can do to find books that they want to read. And that's because you can't read a book that you haven't found yet. So if you're struggling to find books that you want to read, using really simple tools like library apps and curated recommendation lists are really great ways to find books that might interest you. If you have no problem finding books and it's just making time to read, there's something called setting intentions that is a really powerful tool. And this is looking at your calendar and figuring out when you enjoy reading and trying to carve out time to just start getting that behavior incorporated into your life.
7: For me, I struggle with consistency. So I've joined a couple of book clubs that's helped me keep that momentum going throughout the year of reading. What would you recommend for someone that struggles with that consistency?
6: So consistency can be hard because like there are a lot of unexpected events that pop up. Finding like a regular time that works for you when you're less likely to be interrupted. For a lot of people, that's bedtime. But there are lots of people that don't like reading at bedtime because they're too tired or they start to kind of zone out a little bit. So for some people, it might be on a weekend morning or it might be on their commute. A really resonant kind of strategy was actually people starting to listen to audiobooks while they're commuting to work. So they can be really easy ways just to get more consistency in people's lives. But also, as you mentioned, things like book clubs are fantastic because they add a bit of social pressure. You know you've got to read the book before you meet everybody. And so it's a bit of a social commitment. So that's actually a fantastic way if you enjoy.
7: I mean, we talked about how to read more consistently, but why is it important to read?
6: So there are lots of benefits that come from reading, but I also want to say, like, it's okay not to read. Not everybody enjoys reading, and it's certainly not going to be something that every single person wants to do, and that's completely fine. But we know that it helps relieve stress. It can increase empathy. There are studies that show that it helps us sleep better. It can increase how we can relate to people. And also people just tend to really enjoy reading. They find it a really enjoyable leisure activity. And in some of our research, we've found that it brings people a lot of comfort. The main emotion that people associated with reading for leisure was comfort. And that is a stark contrast to quite a lot of other leisure activities, especially like things like social media.
7: Is there a way we can shift, I guess, our brains to think of reading as something more enjoyable instead of something we need to do?
6: Yes. So our research really clearly told us actually that thinking about reading not in like a pressured way as something that we have to do, and especially that there's not certain books that we should be reading, you know, that some books are better than others. Reading books that you want to read is the most important thing in this space. So not feeling like, you know, you've got to read those long classics because you just got to know what they're about. Reading what you want, whether that's a graphic novel, whether that's an adventure, crime, romance, like all of these are fantastic categories.
7: And what role do libraries have in making, I guess, reading more accessible?
6: So libraries are a fantastic resource for many reasons, but particularly because we can borrow books there for free. So they make it really accessible.
8: And this program contains some colourful language that may offend some listeners.
9: The scheme hasn't been working well for MOB at the moment. So there needs to be significant reform to ensure that our community members with disability get their fair access.
10: The heat really impacts them. In particular, it has a really strong impact on older folk who report sleeping outside rather than inside because it's cooler outside at night.
11: Tasmania is consistently showing that the colonial construct benefits one part of society, but certainly does not benefit Aboriginal people.
12: Hello everyone, I'm Harrison Peterson and this is Weekly News in Review. But first, I want to acknowledge the traditional owners of the land, their elders past and present. An organisation representing Aboriginal and Torres Strait Islanders living with disabilities is calling for clarification from the federal government. This week, Federal Health Minister Mark Butler made an announcement that the number of people on the National Disability Insurance Scheme will be reduced significantly by the end of the decade.
13: The NDIS was originally intended and expected to support around 410,000 people with a disability. Today, there's more than 760,000 people on the scheme. While new eligibility rules obviously need to be worked through carefully, our initial modelling will see the number of people on the scheme reduced to around 600,000 by the end of the decade.
12: It's part of the Albanese government's plans to cut the growing cost of the scheme, which will reach $50 billion this financial year. The First Peoples Disability Network is concerned the new changes will lead to less support for Indigenous people living with disabilities. I spoke with the network's CEO, Damien Griffiths, about the changes shortly after the minister's speech.
14: Well, there's a lot to absorb. There's been a number of changes talked about today in the Minister's National Press Club address. There are some very significant areas of concern, however, that we want to see clarification on immediately. First of all, I was able to listen to the vast majority of the Minister's statement, and I don't believe he made any mention of First Nations people with disability. That's of very serious concern because our community are a significant part of the scheme, and we need to see reform to make sure that First Nations people with disability get their fair share of access to the NDIS. The other thing that was of concern is changes to community support. It feels to us that there's an inherent contradiction there because the minister talked about a desire for more inclusive Australia, but I'm unclear about how you achieve that when you reduce community supports.
12: A big part of it was wanting to reduce the number of people on the scheme by 160,000 by the end of the decade. Do you have any concerns of what that might mean for, you know, Indigenous people currently on the scheme?
14: Yeah, we certainly do. And where are those people going to go to? The argument is that they will be provided support by state and territory systems, but those support systems aren't in place. So how can we be assured that First Nations people with disability who are now, who may be considered ineligible, how can we be sure that they will get the support they're entitled to from their respective state and territory governments?
12: Are you concerned that there's been a lack of consultation with the disability community about, you know, how many people need support and what support should look like going forward?
14: Well, I think it goes to the very poor design of the scheme at the very outset, Harrison. We, back in 2013, when the scheme was first established, developed a 10-point plan for the successful implementation of the scheme in our communities. And we're now more than a decade later, well past a decade, and all of those issues that we raised have now become a reality. This was a scheme that was created without proper planning, and we now need to ensure that the scheme does have the proper planning and hears the voices of those that need to access the scheme. People with disability, First Nations people with disability, must be integral to the design of the scheme going forward.
12: And are you concerned these changes will make it harder for Indigenous people to, you know, land into the scheme?
14: Well, the scheme is already difficult for many First Nations people with disability, particularly in regional remote communities, but not just regional remote communities, to access the scheme anyway, because the onus on the person, the applicant, to get access to doctor's reports, for example, is a huge cost for many families and many individuals. They simply can't meet, or they may not be able to access a specialist to get that referral. And plus, the scheme has a heavily bureaucratic approach to getting access. So the scheme hasn't been working well for MOB at the moment. So there needs to be significant reform to ensure that our community members with disability get their fair access, and that includes changing the way people access the scheme in the first place.
15: Into the, and I guess, short-term future, what's the FPDN wanting to see from, you know, the federal government?
14: So we want to see the implementation of our 10-point plan that we launched way back in 2013. Those strong recommendations made based upon 2 decades of community consultation with community members with disability is the roadmap for addressing the failings of the scheme for MOB. And it's as simple as revisiting those plans, ensuring that community leads the solutions. After all, our communities have always supported our community members with disability since time began. So we have knowledge and expertise on how to support our own community members. And we frankly need to get on with it. But we've been saying that now for several years.
12: That's Damien Griffiths, CEO from the First Peoples Disability Network, speaking to me about changes to the NDIS that will reduce the forecast cost from $70 billion to $55 billion by the end of the decade. The health impacts of extreme heat in an Aboriginal community have prompted legal action against the Northern Territory government. 4 residents in public housing in Papunya are suing the government, alleging it's not protecting them from the health impacts of the climate crisis. It's the first case of its kind in Australia. The Human Rights Law Centre's senior lawyer, Jack McLean, is representing the residents in the case. He spoke to NIRS News' Mark Hides this week.
16: The housing conditions in Papunya are some of the poorest in the country, and in particular the thermal performance of the houses are some of the lowest in the country. And this is in a community that's in the central desert, one of the hottest places not only in the country but on earth. Families in Papunya have reported to us that, you know, the heat really impacts them. In particular, it has a really strong impact on older folk who report, you know, sleeping outside rather than inside because it's cooler outside at night. You know, we've heard from parents that report their kids getting heat stress and heat stroke, which is, you know, potentially a deadly condition. Parents report having to take their kids to the clinic for seizures and blacking out and nosebleeds.
17: Is there anything affordable they can do to make their homes cooler?
16: Well, a lot of our clients are in the position that their landlord doesn't provide any air conditioning or only provides one air conditioner for an entire house. And so they have to buy their own air conditioners, which they do from the only shop there is in Papunya. And they're spending, you know, $600, $800, $900 on those air conditioners. And then they've got to run them. And what we're seeing is people are paying an absolute fortune in power bills. We've got reports from families in Papunya in a 4-bedroom house paying $1,000 a month in January of this year just gone for power. And the reason why it's so expensive is because the houses are just not designed or built to be thermally efficient. They're not energy efficient. They don't keep cool air in and hot air out. So people are having to buy their own air conditioners and then pump them 24 hours a day, 7 days a week, just to try to keep their houses at a temperature that is safe for their kids. Quite often, people are, you know, spending so much money on power that they're actually going into debt.
17: What sort of response have they had from the government?
16: Not enough, to be honest. The Northern Territory government has a responsibility to maintain houses to what's called a habitable standard. It just means what it says. You know, they have an obligation as a landlord to provide a livable residence, a place that's safe for the people that they're collecting rent from. It's, you know, quite clear that the system isn't working, and that, you know, repairs are taking weeks or months if they get done at all. And that's, you know, and then there's a whole category of repairs that are just not even on the table.
17: What would you need to see from the government to drop this lawsuit?
16: Well, what our clients are asking from the NT government is to provide a habitable house that is a safe place for them to go and protect them from the risks of extreme heat. They've been asking that from the NT government for quite a while now. There's been, we've received no indication from the NT government that they are, imminently going to do that, which is why our clients have brought this proceeding. I mean, no one wants to bring a legal case. It's not on, anyone's to-do list for the year. The reason why our clients have brought this case is because they have to in order to, make sure that they have a safe place for them and their family to shelter when it gets hot in the summer.
17: This case is a first of its kind in Australia. Does having no precedent make it more challenging for you?
16: Well, what our clients are doing is really brave. The way that the law works in Australia is that it develops over time. The law and the way that courts interpret law needs to account for changes in circumstance. Rising global temperatures due to the climate crisis is one of these big factual, political, economic, humanitarian, crises that, not only do politicians and, and lawmakers have to respond to, but courts also have to respond to it. And our clients, are building on cases that have been previously run against Northern Territory government for a failure to provide a habitable house in a range of different ways. So there are a lot of ways in which a house can be uninhabitable, and communities from particularly across the Central Australia region have been bringing litigation against the Northern Territory government on that basis for quite some time now. So our clients are building on that precedent, but making the very specific point in this case that a house is not habitable if it cannot be cooled within the means of the tenants, and that's something that is a principle that could, if our clients are successful in this case, have real implications not only for public housing renters across remote communities in the Northern Territory, but also for renters across the country who are facing the same kinds of challenges, in a hotter climate, with more energy insecurity and higher prices. People across the country are finding it harder to keep their families safe from climate impacts like extreme heat, and that's one of the reasons why this is a landmark case, is because for the first time, renters are standing up and saying, actually, this is a legal obligation for landlords to provide a safe and healthy and heatproof house.
12: That's Jack McLean, a senior lawyer from the Human Rights Law Centre, talking to NIRS News's Mark Hyatt. We sought a response from the Northern Territory government. It says it's not appropriate to comment as the case is now before the Federal Court of Australia. You're listening to the National Indigenous Radio Services Weekly News and Review. I'm Harrison Peterson, coming to you from Magajin, Brisbane in Yuggera and Turrbal Country. Still to come in this episode, the former deputy chair of Queensland community-controlled organisation Murray Watch responds to the news that the organisation's service providing support for young people in police watch houses will no longer be supported by the Queensland government. This week, a request that would have made history was denied in Lutjawidda, Tasmania, with Hobart's Magistrates Court ruling against a hearing on country. On behalf of Palawa traditional owners, Ruth Langford invited the court to Risdon Cove, the site of a massacre of Aboriginal people in 1804. The Yorta Yorta and Jar Jar Rawang woman is representing herself against trespassing charges after being arrested during an anti-logging protest in southern Lucharetta last year. The magistrate has told the court the case can be fairly determined without going on country. I've spoken to Ms. Langford about the court's decision.
18: My heart is a bit sore, but as an Aboriginal community, we have not lost anything. What was lost today was a potential step towards showing ethical and empathetic leadership, particularly around acknowledging our unique cultural identity and connection to country. Unlike other jurisdictions all around Australia, this so-called Australia, this continent, Tasmania is consistently showing that the colonial construct benefits one part of society, but certainly does not benefit Aboriginal people. We're being prejudiced against.
15: So, Ruth, why would an on-country hearing benefited the ongoing case?
18: Aboriginal people in this continent know very clearly that we have an ethical, moral and cultural obligation to law and country, which guides us. We must protect the very things that give us life. I've been charged under the Colonial Criminal Code for upholding my cultural obligation to protect country. And in order for the magistrate to make a decision about my case, it was important for her to understand the reality of our connection. And so having our people share our knowledge and give full evidence, it is reasonable for us to say intrinsically our cultural connection is within country. And for the magistrate to feel, hear and witness our connection was really critical to this case.
15: And so do you have any plans to push back against the decision?
18: We have to take some time with our people, particularly our elders, to look at what is our responsibility here. Do we once again go to the colonial court? Do we try and find a way through this very generous invitation by the community to host the courts on country for them to make really informed decisions has been rejected. And so we have to think, where is the best time and place, given that we are in critical response to climate change, to development, and particularly here in Tasmania, the decimation of our water catchments and our ancient forests. These practices are absolutely placing us in vulnerable situations to potential catastrophic bushfires. As a community, we need to determine where is our best place. Energy is going in. Do we continue to fight in the courts, or do we say we need to get on with the job and perhaps even more frontline activities?
12: That's Yorta Yorta and Jar Jar Rawang woman Ruth Langford speaking to me about the magistrate court's refusal to hold an on-country hearing. Young people in Queensland police watchhouses will no longer have access to a program that makes sure their cultural, hygiene, food and medical needs are being met. The Christopher Lee government won't be renewing its funding for the Murray Watch program when its support ends on June 30. I've spoken to Grant Sara, the former deputy chairperson of Murray Watch, about the development.
19: Yeah, it's a bit disappointing because from what I can gather, they were not consulted at all in relation to, you know, the youth service programs. So, and neither were the police, apparently, and that's the two key parties that deal with the watch house stuff. So, that's a bit of a disappointment.
15: And so for these young people in these police watch houses, what does this mean for them?
19: I think it compounds it actually potentially will contribute to you know, a lot of distressing things, particularly in around deaths and custody and things like that, because Murray Watch has always been able to be there as the sort of the conduit between the young person, the police, the family and all that sort of stuff. And Murray Watch has that capacity to, you know, understand. We, as Blackwellers, we all know, you know how our past affects our present. You know, we understand the psychology and the sociology of where we all come from, you know, and we understand the impacts of trauma. And with all due respect, the police don't necessarily have the level of cultural understanding that's required to sensitively, respectfully maintain that kinship wraparound support for the young person while they're in the watch house space. I've got no qualms with the Queensland government trying to do things in around, you know, taking kids out of an adult incarceration space. That makes perfect sense. But you can't just send them off to a remand centre and just leave them there and not have a Murray Watch be made aware and then provide follow-up support and services. That's where, if you don't do that, the issues around deaths in custody, that just starts to go through the roof again. Well, yeah.
15: And are you concerned that this will kind of exacerbate the issue even more for young people in these watch houses?
19: Pardon my language, but I'm a bit of a cynic when it comes to government and public policy, but it doesn't matter which government is in place, or which party's in place, Liberal, Labor, you can throw in bloody One Nation one day if you want to, but it'll be same shit, different party. Until they sit down and talk through and understand the history of colonisation and the intergenerational transfer of trauma across various complex areas, from stolen generations to, you know, people that have been brought up in missions and reserves and all that sort of stuff, they're never going to get it right. And that's where, you know, the... I was trying to explain the other day that when you look at our people across three generations, you've got adult incarceration rates, our people are highest incarcerated. You look at the next generation, juvenile, our people are the highest incarcerated. You then look at the next generation, children in care, and you get 50 to 60% of kids in care are our kids, are black kids. So when I put two and two together and I go back in time and you look at Protection Acts, Assimilation Acts, where people, particularly protection, you could round Blackwellers up, put us in missions or reserves. Well, you can't do that today under the international human rights law. So what's the best, next best alternative to control Aboriginal people in our own country? Lock us up. And I know that sounds cynical, but it plays on my mind constantly. And I spent 45 plus years in this space, and there's something has got to shift within the government's mindset, and they've got to be able to authentically respond. And that, you know, challenge, happy them to come back and challenge my thinking around what they do, because I've got a few things I'm happy to say to them too in relation to what they can do and should do and how they should invest in the likes of Murray Watch instead of, you know, reducing their funding.
15: That was Grant Sara, the former deputy chairperson of Murray Watch, speaking to me about the news that the service's police watch house program won't be supported in the new financial year. And that's Weekly News and Review for another week. If there's something happening in your community that you want to let us know about, you can always drop an email to news@nirs.org.au. That's news@nirs.org.au. I'm Harrison Peterson. Thanks for joining me.

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9: Hi, this is Noddy. Thanks so much for your company and welcome to the program for the week commencing the 27th of April 2026. This is Aussie Music Weekly, your weekly fix of new, local and independent Australian music. Coming up on this week's show, got the brand new single on the way from those lovely ladies known as the Teen Jesus and the Gene Teasers. Also on the way, the new one from Melbourne artist Courtney Barnett, and staying in Melbourne with Mr. Mark Lang. Yeah, the solo recording of Mark Lang, the one-time frontman of the Melbourne band Skipping Girl Vinegar. In the backtrack segment this week, we're going to pay tribute to the recent passing of one of the members of the 80s band The Models. All that and stacks more, so I do hope you can stay with us. Well, to kick things off, it's Melbourne band Head of Clay, who've continued to adopt a real DIY ethic to the way they go about things, from recording to releasing music independently. And this one, it's a little bit of a protest song, all about the current times, cost of living pressures and the like. To get us underway, it's Head of Clay and You Can't Break Me.

the sounds there of Teen Jesus and the Gene Teasers, and from their recently released album Glory, that's the track there called Bath Water. Band members are spread right across Melbourne as well as Canberra. They released their debut EP in 2022, and they're heading across to North America in the month of November this year. So, Wilson, all the best with that trip. You're listening to Aussie Music Weekly, coming to you around Australia on the Community Radio Network and heard through your local community radio station. It's Noddy here. Up shortly, we bring you the brand new single from Kathleen Halloran. Also on the way, it's the new one for Cardboard Cutouts. And the solo release for Mark.

0: Graceland.
1: And also coming up this week, we do our backtrack segment as always. This time around, we've chosen to head back to the mid part of the 80s decade for something from The Models. We're on to Courtney Barnett now. Her fourth album, Creature of Habit, is out at the moment. This is one of the split singles, I suppose you'd call it, a double A single back in the day that was released recently. And it's actually a song that was inspired by a praying mantis that entered the studio while Courtney was recording the album. And so the track is aptly titled Mantis. Courtney Barnett for you now here on Aussie Music Weekly.

upcoming debut album, Nobody's Baby, which is coming up pretty soon. The 8th of May will be out. That's the sounds there of Kathleen Halloran and a great tune, actually, called Showstopper, a song about the kind of person that you just can't seem to quit. Kathleen's been a long-term session musician and ensemble guitarist and now gone out on her own. And she's got a couple of album launch dates coming up for you where you can go and see her launch the album Nobody's Baby in question. May the 9th, it all gets underway at the Tallagandra Hill Winery in Canberra. May the 14th, she's playing at the Vanguard in Sydney. May 20th at Mojo's in Fremantle. May the 21st at the Junk Bar in Brisbane. May 28th at the Wheat Sheaf in Adelaide, and May the 29th at the Northcote Social Club in Melbourne. You are tuned to Aussie Music Weekly, coming to you around Australia on the Community Radio Network. 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And that's where you can stream past In Focus interviews, live session performances, as well as Rufus on Fire's artist profile segments. 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Well, on to Melbourne band now, Mark Aurora and the Southern Lights. They released their debut single back in 2023, which actually led to a Women in Music mentorship at the time. This song is all about the aftermath of an unstable relationship. Mark Aurora and the Southern Lights for you now with How I Know I'm Right.

Yeah, what a super catchy tune that one is from Toowoomba in the regional part of Queensland there. The sounds of Cardboard Cutouts and Cheap Shirts. The group released their debut album last year, and that song was actually written about a sadly negative experience that they had in Townsville where they were heckled on the street. You are tuned to Aussie Music Weekly, where we've reached around about the halfway point of this week's show. Do stay with us. Still plenty on the way, including a super catchy tune from a duo out of Adelaide called Miss Orange Juicy. Got the new one on the way from Mark Lang and Bachelor Girl. Yeah, remember them? Pop band from back in the late part of the 90s decade. Got something new for them for you as well. Up next, though, we're going to do the backtrack segment where we head back to the mid part of the 80s decade for something from the Models. But to get us there, it's Perth-based First Nations artist Books Kid. Now, this song is actually titled Nun Kat Ije In in the Noongar language, which simply translates to On My Mind in English. And it's a track about an anxiety attack and the feelings of losing a loved one. Books Kid for you now with On My Mind.

Backtrack time now here on Aussie Music Weekly, and some sad news in last week of the passing of much-loved ABC local radio presenter James Valentine, who had also had a television career back in the day as well. Passed away at the age of 64 from oesophageal cancer. Now, James, outside of radio and television, was also well-known as a musician, having played saxophone with the likes of JoJo Zepp, Kids in the Kitchen, Sharon O'Neill, Kate Sobrano, Sido Echo, and of course the band of which he was most well known, that being The Models. Now, there's been lots of outpourings of grief and tribute, and all talking about how much of a lovely man he was. So as we say, vale to James Valentine. Let's backtrack now to the year 1987, and from The Models' fifth and final album, Models Media, a track that obviously features James Valentine on saxophone, this is Hold On.

Yeah, what a catchy tune that one is. The sounds there of Adelaide duo Miss Orange Juicy and a track called Drip, Drip, Slay, a song which apparently the central message of which is to let yourself feel powerful even when the world is a bit chaotic. And if you like the sounds of that one, why not head along to their single launch, which is happening in their hometown of Adelaide at the New Found Sound on the 9th of May. 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And if you happen to be hearing us through Radio Adelaide or Phoenix FM, love to hear from you, or in fact any station right around Australia on the Community Radio Network. Either send us a DM via our Facebook page, facebook.com/Aussie Music Weekly, or you might want to use the old-fashioned method of email, info@aussiemusicweekly.com.au. Either way, love to hear from you. On to the solo single now for Mark Lang, a name that long-term listeners of the show may remember from the much-loved Melbourne band Skipping Girl Vinegar. This track comes from his forthcoming solo album called Wild Swan, and this song, it's all about a small town and its milk bar and how the characters in the song gravitate towards it. Mark Lang for you now with Sea

0: The sounds there of Geelong-based singer-songwriter Luke Biskin. And a song all about Luke's father, who was actually a founding member of the Aussie band Goanna, but then left the music industry altogether to become a missionary overseas. That track also features a couple of musicians from the Melbourne Symphony Orchestra, and you've been listening to Luke Biskin. Nothing to do with us. Well, we've got time to squeeze in one more track before we have to say goodbye on this week's edition of Aussie Music Weekly. So let's jump into this one now from Jen Mize and The Rough and Tumble. This one comes from their upcoming album Tilt, which will be out later in the year. And this track is a feel-good response to the feelings of helplessness and hopelessness experienced by many. It's Jen Mize and The Rough and Tumble with Greater Good.
1: Now I was kicking back, drinking, talking, squawking, getting in deep. See, I had found the time to sit with a good friend of mine. He had a little trouble lately getting sleep. He was saying something I can't.

Australia on the Community Radio Network and heard through your local community radio station. This is Aussie Music Weekly. And unfortunately, that's all the time that we have to share with you, new local and independent music on this week's edition of the show. But no despair, we'll be back at the same time next week on the same station you're hearing us through right now. And on next week's show, we will have an in-focus interview. Can't tell you who it is with just yet because we've got so many in our pipeline, so we'll have to work that out. But I can guarantee that we'll be chatting with an Australian musician on next week's show. Aussie Music Weekly is brought to you around Australia with thanks to the Community Broadcasting Association of Australia, who beam this show out each and every week via the Community Radio Network. And to find out the details of your nearest station that's taking the show, easiest thing to do is go to our website, aussiemusicweekly.com.au. Well, to take us out, it's much-loved Melbourne band Bachelor Girl. Yeah, and a track that was actually originally released by the Melbourne pop band back in 1998. Now, this new re-release comes with the inclusion of one Jessica Mowboy. And it's from their upcoming album release called Waiting for the Day Artist Sessions, which is a reinterpretation of their original album from the late 90s. They're also going to be touring it throughout the country in the month of August. So to take us out, it's Bachelor Girl along with Jessica Mowboy and Treat Me Good. And I'll see you next week. Don't

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18: My name's Henry Waggons. 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

Australia has 4.67 million cases of food poisoning each year. 48,000 end up in hospital and 38 lead to preventable deaths. 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

0: how you doing? This is James Rain for RAD, recording artists, actors and athletes against drink driving. You know, a great song can last forever, but so can the consequences of drink driving. Cause a crash because you drank too much and it'll follow you for the rest of your life. So when you know your friends have had too many, take their keys, drive them home, or stay up late listening to music. Just keep them off the road, because friends don't let friends drink
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2: My wife has been diagnosed with diabetes, and I'm trying to encourage her to get some exercise. How much should she be doing? And how will it help her?
3: 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Getting regular physical activity and not smoking are both very important to the health of people with diabetes. Physical activity helps to improve the body's response to insulin, which can lower blood glucose levels. It will also help you to control your weight, lower your blood pressure, and improve your cholesterol, which reduces the risk of heart disease. It's recommended that you aim to spend a total of at least 30 minutes on most, if not all, days of the week, doing some form of moderate intensity physical activity. Remember to talk to your doctor about the types of physical activity that will be best for you.
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Tobias Wilcock welcoming you aboard Coconut Airways Flight 3722 to Bridgetown, Barbados. We will be flying at an height of 32,000 feet and at an airspeed of approximately 600 miles per hour. Refreshments will be served after takeoff. Kindly fasten your safety belts and refrain from smoking until the aircraft.

And hi there. You're listening to the Dirt Music Radio Show, and I thank you very much. Coming to you, as it does every week, from the studios of 2SER. Stuart Coops, my name. Thanks for joining me. And if you're wondering what Dirt Music is all about, let me explain. Dirt Music is a radio show about music that comes from the heart and takes absolutely no prisoners. What you're about to hear can come from right across the musical spectrum, just so long as it's made with no concession whatsoever to fad or to fashion. So it's another week, another Dirt Music. Lots of music for us to get through. Some of it's old, some of it is new, some of it is in a between. In just a little while, we're going to be listening, and I'll explain why we're listening, to 72-year-old blues and soul artist Robert Finlay, who's soon to tour Australia. I say listening because I chatted with him via Zoom last week, and I managed to get in two questions during the course of the conversation. But he's a fascinating person to listen to. That's coming up in just a while. But let's get underway with some new music. A collaboration caught a lot of people by surprise, including me. Tom Waits and Massive Attack have put out a song. It's an ICE protest song called Boots on Ground. We're going to listen to that and then something new, countrified wonderfulness from Danny Whittacombe and the Wandering Stars, a song called One Note at a Time. But this is now the collaboration that maybe you'd never expected to hear, Tom Waits and Massive Attack. You're listening to Dirt Music.

Two absolutely fabulous, rather different, but both terrific tunes to get us underway this week on Dirt Music. First up, Tom Waits and Massive Attack with their new collaboration, Boots on the Ground. And after that, from Queensland, Danny Whittaker and his band, The Wandering Stars. New song from their forthcoming album, a song called One Note at a Time. Now, as promised earlier, we're about to listen to, I asked two questions in about half an hour of chatting with Robert Finley. He made his first album at 62. He's now 72. He lives in Louisiana. He combines blues and soul. His new album is called Hallelujah, Don't Let the Devil Fool You, which is on Dan Auerbach, who produces Robert Finley these days, on his label Easy Eye Sound. Before we chat with or listen to Robert Finley, let's have a listen to a song from that album called I Wanna Thank You.

0: when you're not playing music, what do you do? What's your work every day?
1: Oh, I love I call it trash to cash. I like taking old houses and tearing them down and building them on another old house and make it livable again. Just a hobby.
0: Right, okay.
1: I was a carpenter all my life. I was carpenter, plumber, electrician. And then when I lose my sight, I couldn't be as perfected in it. And so that's when I fell back on the music career because, you know, I'm saying, well, I don't have to see the hell the blues.
0: Right.
1: So I look at I take this call. This is because my manager kind of makes sure that I got the

0: Okay.
1: Hey, Keith, tell him I'm on the line now.
2: Said he's on a Zoom call. We said, can he call you back?
1: Yeah, he just wanted to make sure that we were connected. Okay, now back to our story. I'm sorry about that.
0: That's all right.
1: But that was my manager calling because he wanted to make sure that I knew how to do this. And I'm going to turn my ring off now so that nobody else won't interrupt. Well, I was waiting on his call or yours, whichever came first.
0: And I got in first, which is good. So that's all right. And I love the fact that you're wearing your own T-shirt. You look good.
1: Yeah, well, yeah. Hey, how they say, mighty poor dog won't wag his own tail now. Come on now. I guess you expect the world to wear it, and then I don't think enough of it to wear. So, we sometime on stage I perform it, you know, especially if it's outside festivals where it's hot and stuff, you know. I say, hey, why don't we just everybody put on T-shirts, and we can promote what we do.
0: Yeah, but Robert, do you tour a lot? I mean, you know, are you out on the road as much as possible?
1: I'm on the road more than I'm at home.
0: Really,
1: right. And I'm overseas more than I'm in America.
0: Right.
1: For the shows, it's just something. I'm in France. I'm in Germany. I'm in Spain. I'm in Switzerland. You know, I'm in Amsterdam. I've did the what they call the cognac, and they even made a bottle of whiskey with my name written on the bottle for cognac because I was over there so much. So I got two bottles of whiskey that's never been opened.
0: Right.
1: Out and about, you know, it's still, you know, it gives you a different feeling when you finally do get to come home.
0: Yes.
1: And so now, when I come home, it's more like a vacation from being overseas,
0: right.
1: You know, from being around the world, you know. I don't have to catch no plane for 30 days or something, you know. But on the road, it's always the train or a plane or, you know, a van or something. And people don't understand what you go through to get to them, but they don't understand what it means to me when I get there and they're there waiting, you know. And to hear that you got a sold-out show 15 days before you even get to the city, it makes you put all the effort in the world to get there.
0: Yeah.
1: Because you don't want to let, you know, people down.
0: Yeah.
1: And so I get my energy from the people.
0: Yes.
1: You know, and that's where it all starts. The fact that they come to hang out with me, then I'm going to do everything I can do to get to wherever they at. And the thing is, I'm not really, it's hard work, but it's a fun job.
0: Yeah.
1: And all you got to do is party. You know, just have a good time, and then everybody else has a good time. And, you know, that's what make it an unforgettable moment.
0: Yeah.
1: And I always, before any show, before I sing anything on stage, you know, as far as my career, I always let the people know how important it is that they're there. Because without them, you know what I'm saying, that I'd have to do something different.
0: Mm-hmm.
1: And a lot of things I'm too old to do, but I ain't too old to party, you know, so we can have a good time and everybody can get to, put your burden to the side. I always tell everybody it's an unforgettable night.
0: Yeah.
1: Any time that I perform, it's going to be an unforgettable moment because I'm going to try to bring out the best in everybody, not just, you know, and it's not about the money.
0: Hmm.
1: It's about the joy and the smiles on faces and people wanting to take photos and wanting to do autographs. And I've had people say, I can't afford you know, to buy a record, but will you sign my ticket so I can prove I was here? Mm-hmm. And sometimes that touching moment mean more than the person that bought every T-shirt you had or bought every album you had on the shelf, you know. Mm-hmm. For someone to come up and say, hey, I've got a ticket, and that's, and you know, I know, you know, I know what you, you know. But the thing is to stay humble and stay focused.
0: Yeah. And
1: because when people...
0: Go on.
1: Go ahead.
0: No, you go.
1: Well, when people get what I call the big head or get arrogant or think that they are better than anybody else, that's a sign of destruction.
0: Mm-hmm. Yes.
1: You got to stay humble and stay focused.
0: Mm-hmm.
1: And that's the secret to success. Mm. Because if people feel you arrogant or you think you're better than them, then they just quit fooling with you.
0: Mm.
1: And what would an artist be in the musical business without the people?
0: Yes.
1: So I'm not afraid of the crowd because they paid to see me. So why not go out and walk amongst the crowd.
0: Mm-hmm.
1: You know, I may need security to get me to the merch station or get me to somewhere I can sit down because everybody's trying to talk to me at the same time. And I really can't communicate. But once you sit me down and I can talk to people one-on-one, those are the golden moments.
0: Mm-hmm.
1: Those are the unforgettable moments. When you take that photo and you say, hey, we did this. Mm. And if you thought enough of me to stand in line to take a photo with me, then I think enough of you to sign it to prove that we were really there, you know.
0: Mm.
1: And so we build a bond that's just between. That's a one-on-one with a fan.
0: Mm.
1: And they can take it home, they can show it to their friend, they can put it on their Facebook page. But to me, I just feel good being appreciated.
0: Yeah.
1: And just knowing that I'm doing something that puts a smile on people's face in times like this. You know what I'm saying?
0: Mm.
1: There's a war going on. But I still had people singing and dancing.
0: Yeah.
1: And so the joy, you know what I'm saying, that and regardless of what's happening in the world, to be able to bring joy to thousands of people at one time.
0: Mm.
1: You know, you can't ask for nothing better. All you got to do is be careful what you say.
0: Mm.
1: See, because it does make a difference.
0: Yeah.
1: See, if I was singing about violence, then people would go violent.
0: Mm.
1: But you sing about love and you sing about happiness, you sing about joy, you sing about good times and memories, and people can relate to that.
0: Mm.
1: But I'm 72 years old.
0: Mm.
1: So if I'm 72 years old, and you go to singing Let's Get It On or Cheating in the Next Room, it puts me in that mood, man. And next thing you know, I'm a dirty old man again. But if, so if music got that kind of effect on me at my age, and I'm a music maker, then I know how important it is to be careful what you sing to the younger generation.
0: Mm.
1: And see, all they want to sing about is shoot 'em up, bang, bang.
0: Mm.
1: You know, who got the biggest gun? So if music can put me in the mood to want to do some things that it just make me want to do, and half of the shit I want to do, I can't even do it if I wanted to, you know? If I had a chance to, all I could do was stand up and shake it, you know, and say, well, boy, back in the day. But, you know, but it still would be a sin. So to be honest, the best thing can happen to a young man, you know, is get it while you can. Take it when you can get it and get it while you can.
0: Mm-hmm.

0: As you can probably tell, Robert Finlay is a one hell of a character. He's coming to Australia soon for his first tour, just playing two shows, one in Sydney on the 17th of May and one in Melbourne on the 18th of May. We listened to two more tunes from the album, where the female voice that you hear is his daughter, Christy Johnson. But we listened to Holy Ghost Party and then Praise Him. The album is called Hallelujah. Don't let the devil fool you. Here's the second part of my chat with Robert Finlay. I managed to get in another question about Dan Auerbach. Here we go. So I was also going to ask you, how important has Dan Auerbach been to your career? I mean, you seem to work very, very well together, and you seem to, you know, have a pretty close friendship. Is that right?
1: You know what? To be honest, the best friend you can be with anyone is to be a business partner,
0: mm-hmm.
1: to work in business. Now, don't get me wrong. I've stayed at Dan's house. I've lived at his guest house. We've did a lot of stuff together over the years. But the reason why we still getting along and still being great friends, because we have a music and a business career, and we're not dipping and dabbing in each other's personal life.
0: Right.
1: And that's normally what create problems. So, yeah, anytime I walk in the studio, I feel at home.
0: Mm-hmm.
1: But I don't bring my personal life to the studio, and I don't inquire about his. We are what you call creators.
0: Mm-hmm.
1: He creates the music, and I make up the song or whatever you want to sing about. Let's just sing. Just give me some music and let me hear it one time, and by tape two, we through with that record. Let's go on. You know, but we're creators. That's what I call it, you know, create. And I can't make it no plan, because look, Dan is in his 40s, I'm in my 70s.
0: Mm-hmm.
1: That's going to be always this big generation gap.
0: Mm-hmm.
1: So what he does, he knows what's happening in his generation. I know what has happened in mine. And we put it all in the pot and we make a gumbo.
0: Right.
1: And that way we feed all generations. But the music that we create, nobody expects it until it's too late. It's already hit.
0: Mm-hmm.
1: And you can't stop it once it started, because everybody gonna know what happened then.
0: Mm-hmm.
1: And so what happened was, Dan had his way of doing music, and I had my way. And Dan would write the words, want the words, and then he would put the music to the words. And then my way was, give me the music, and I'll give you the words. So once we got on one accord, he said, I'll tell you what, let's just try it both ways. So we did it both ways. And it worked out successful both ways. But the thing is, it happened a whole lot faster when the music is already there.
0: Mm-hmm.
1: And all I had to do was tell the story.
0: Mm-hmm.
1: Because by the time you create the music, I've heard enough of it to know what the story should be about. And you know, it doesn't matter if you want to sing about love, you want to sing about joy, you want to sing about Jesus, just put the music and tell me what you want. You know, what are you feeling? What are you really asking for? And Dan's reply is, he'd always say, I just want you to be you. So we're really, the time we spend in the studio together, to be honest, we don't be working. He just be doing him, and me to be me. He don't tell me how to be Robert Finley, and I don't tell him how to be Dan Arbaugh. But they make a hell of a combination when it comes down to it. So when I'm in the studio, I have kind of like free spirit. There's no pressure. There's nobody on my back. And every time I go in the studio, he's got new musicians that I don't know anything about, but I know I got enough confidence in Dan. He's not going to bring nobody in the studio that's not going to add to what we already working on. So I don't ask who this, who that. I'm like, hey, man, your job is to do this, do that, you know, do whatever y'all can do, and then let me be me. Mm-hmm. Just as long as you let me be me, and don't try to tell me how to be me, because I've been me for 72 years. You know what I'm saying? So let me be me, and you be you, and we do what we came here to do. Let's create something. And I named the band The Creators, and they thought that was so fun because I really didn't know them. Mm. They were just musicians that were good enough to be in the right place at the right time.
0: So who is coming with you? Which musicians are coming with you to Australia, Robert? Are you bringing is your daughter coming with you?
1: I have a UK band,
0: right,
1: that plays everything on any of my albums. All I have to do is tell them what I want. Hmm. I can sit down and say, I want this song, I want that song, and they know all my songs. I don't want to mispronounce it, but it's a little band that is from the UK, and they sturdy. We've traveled, we've been working for over 4 years now, traveling around all over Europe and Germany and, you know, Canada. We crossed a lot. And everywhere we went, you know, whenever we go back, we went to a bigger venue or a bigger crowd or whatever, because at least a bigger price. You know? But the thing is, these young men are good. And they're family. In other words, two brothers and a best friend. They grew, you know. Well, how can you do that when they all grew up in the same house? So you don't have to look for them. When you see one, you see them all. I'm really proud of my UK band. They really knock the music, and we don't hear the drummer on the road like most bands do, all the fussing and cussing and all. Everything on the road is smooth. Everybody's family. And I think the hardest part about the whole tour mostly is getting, you know, picking out the right words to say goodbye till next time, you know. Mm-hmm. But so far, next time hadn't been that long, 2 or 3 weeks, and we'll be right back. You know, we either meet them in Germany or we meet them in France or we meet them in the UK, but they're good. They put business first. Mm-hmm. And all I ask from any musician, you know, be on time. You know, in showtime. Mm-hmm. What you do with the rest of your life, I could care less. You can go sightseeing. But, you know, stage time, be ready.
0: Be ready.
1: You know, yeah. Because, you know, I tell them, people done paid their money, they're ready. Don't keep them waiting.
0: Yeah.
1: When we go out, do your best.
0: Yeah.
1: You know, if you feel a little extra, you know, throw it in there, but don't leave what we used to. And everybody, just be yourself. Everybody is everybody's a star. Mm-hmm. It ain't about me. It's about the show. Because the people are the ones that need, you know, it ain't about my ego. It ain't about the drama's ego. It's all about the people. Mm-hmm. And the fans are the ones that need to be the happiest person when the show is over. If I come into the lobby and there's no fans standing there to take a picture or to buy an album or want an autograph, then that's a big disappointment to me.
0: Mm-hmm.
1: Because I didn't do my job.
0: Yeah.
1: I need to see a line of people waiting to shake my hand. I need to hear the same applause I heard on stage when I walk into the lobby. And I expect that. And if I didn't do that, I'm like, oh, baby, they didn't even clap when I walked in the lobby, you know. But the thing is, people, if you show a smile and you live a smile, the world will smile back.
0: Mm-hmm.
1: I mean, and that works in any country. Anywhere I ever been, all over the world, I found out if you smile, people will smile back.
0: Yeah. All
1: That's right. Universal language.

Hope you enjoyed listening to Robert Finlay. Honestly, if time hadn't run out for our interview, I suspect he may still be talking. But after the second part of that conversation, we'll listen to another song from his current album, Helping Hand. Robert Finlay in Australia very, very soon. It is time for me to say goodbye to those of you taking the syndicated show. Hope you can join me next week for another Dirt Music coming to you from the studios of 2SER and around Australia, thanks to the Community Radio Network. Going to finish this portion of the show with something from Sydney-based guitarist. She plays rock and she plays jazz. Hilary Geddes is her name. She's going to be talking with me on Dirt Music in a couple of weeks' time. She's got a terrific new album out called Red Leaf. From it, this is the track called The Needling.

0: this is your captain speaking. We're about to hit some strong turbulence, so please fasten your seat. Oh, hang on. I just got a video of my son with our dog. Look at that.
1: Imagine the pilot of a plane putting lives at risk like this. Yet some people think it's still okay to text and drive. Texting takes your eyes off the road, risking your life and the lives of others. 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
1: Right, when you're overweight, you're an alcoholic, and you're depressed, you don't want to look people in the eye. But also, it's time for people to, men in particular, eyes up. Yeah? You're out of control.
2: Living as white, wrong or right, still with spite. Never wanted to be white. Just wanted to be free, unshackled and unbridled.
1: No, so yeah, eyes up is like, look up, look up, look what's going on.
2: The invaders to this continent sneer and throw shade at the stick. Long before the wheel, eons before the age of steel, stick did rule for real. A most elegant solution to a multitude of engineering confusions. Abundant in availability, no need for storage, just trees. Till the land together at one with a stick in the hand, stick's general usefulness was known across the land. Bulunarenilia.
1: Bulunarenilia.
2: Daura, nuna, daura, nanawal, yangu, naluiri.
1: We need to start to take more responsibility for each other as a community. You know, that's how communities work. That's how they evolve. That's what Mulatto's about.
0: Unshackled, unbridled, the land was denied us. The stick solution did defy us. Just wanted to be free.
1: We basically lived the human equivalent of a firefly. You think about eons of time.
2: Stick is a reminder, a talisman from First People's past. A reminder of the 100,000 years ever last. Always was, always will be, despite invasions, dispersals, massacres and deprivations, the truth is as terrible as death. Diasporic existence, a refugee subsistence, still the stick was there. To speak to the people, to silently remind them of waving in the breeze, to never forget that this is their place forevermore. The solution to solving every problem begins with a good stick. The solution to solving every problem begins with a good stick. And the solution to solving every problem begins with a good stick.
1: The solution to solving every problem.

0: battens be bruising, and a ship built of sticks with sails of fibre fair. The so-called enlightened age of discovery titans, the people's dignity thus denied to them. Sticks silently observed, the degradations were absurd, continental infractions, cultures interred. There's plenty of building going on in town, but none of it is the sort of dwelling that the town needs.
1: Unshackled, unbridled, the land was denied us. The sticks illusion did defy us. Just wanted to be free.
0: No, so yeah, Eyes Up is like, look up, look up, look what's going on.
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1: I must be one of the few people in the world who really loves being old. You know, you've got time to think about it all. And I think I'm very privileged. It's a lovely sort of freedom.
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The Codes of Practice cover matters relating to program content, including local content, news, current affairs, Australian music content, programs for children, and responsibilities associated with broadcasting to the community. They also cover aspects such as community access and participation in the operation of Valley FM 89.5. Copies of the codes are available on the Community Broadcasting Association website.

freight trains were the first thing to strike me, as though the trains were accompanying me on this journey. The songs were coming, but it was the haunted quality of the place itself that affected me most. It was a friendly place, but there were a lot of lost souls down here. And perhaps I was just another one of them. Who was I, and where was I going? I bought a Big Chief notepad at Winn-Dixie, and I took a streetcar named Desire. But where was it taking me?

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Well, they liked good whiskey and they loved the pretty girls, and they left their mark, old Jordan.

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0: fascism thrives when it's contrasted with a version of capitalist liberal democracy, now often called neoliberalism. Fascism thrives when, as Hannah Arendt says, individuals are atomized and they don't have groups in which they can belong and identify. For fascism to succeed, it needs to destroy all competing senses of purpose. So all that's left is your ethnic identity, your national identity, your religious identity, whatever principle the fascist movement is going to take as the unifying force to give you value.
1: That's Jason Stanley, and this is Alternative Radio. I'm David Barsamian. This edition of AR features Jason Stanley on how fascism works. What is fascism? Michael Parenti, author and historian, says, "Fascism historically has been used to secure the interests of large capitalist interests against the demands of popular democracy. Then and now, fascism has made irrational mass appeals in order to secure the rational ends of class domination," unquote. Fascism flourishes in times of economic insecurity and cultural backlash. Opportunistic politicians offer up a platter of racism, xenophobia, and hypernationalism. They stoke fear and resentment using simplistic slogans such as "drain the swamp" and "build the wall." In the United States today, there is a whiff of fascism in the air. Witness the march of white supremacists with torches held high in Charlottesville chanting "blood and soil," an old Nazi slogan, and "Jews will not replace us." The president called them very fine people. Our guest today is Jason Stanley. He's professor of philosophy at Yale, and he's the author of many books, including How Fascism Works. He spoke at Trent University in Peterborough, Ontario, Canada. This classic from the AR archives was recorded in 2017. And now, Jason Stanley.
0: We've just witnessed, in the country that gave rise to National Socialism, a party, Alternative für Deutschland, an ultra-nationalist far-right party, come into the parliament. And not just come into the parliament, but they're now the third largest party in Germany. They campaigned on restoring German national pride, on restricting immigration, on raising fears about Islam. And this should give us pause, because the social meaning of their victory is much more powerful than what has happened in a number of other countries. It's not their victory. I mean, they finished third, but they did much better than they were predicted to in the polls. Almost double their predictions in the polls, which is characteristic of these movements. That, I think, is the latest epicycle in a rollback of liberal democracy that we've seen across the world. You can ask your parents about what 2004 and 2005 was like. They will tell you that there were hopes for democracy. Democracy was spreading with the color revolutions in Eastern Europe. 5-6 years later, the Arab Spring, it seemed that liberal democracy was some kind of unstoppable force. That is, in hindsight, was a little optimistic. What we have now is we have ultra-nationalist far-right movements that have come to power in Russia, Hungary, Poland, India, Turkey. Well, Iran, there are theocracies across the world that fit the structure that I'm going to argue fascism does. And now the United States. Historians always inveigh against generalizing about phenomena. And philosophers typically ignore historians. I will use individual cases as examples to fit into a scheme. But I think something different is needed than what the historian does. What the historian does is she takes particular countries about which she has expertise, or areas, and tells us the story of what happened with fascist or ultranationalist movements in those countries, and invites us to generalize and make analogies. I think that is not what the time calls for. The time calls for a scheme, a generalization, an abstraction, which we can then take to reach a social and political reality and see if our social and political reality matches that. And while it's going to result in missing out details, missing out salient and important differences between regions, it's nevertheless going to give us, I think, a rough sense. Because I think that there are these constellations of positions that come together as family resemblances. And you might find yourself agreeing with some elements of one position, and then suddenly you find yourself in a group that agrees with all of them. And I think that fascism is one such grouping. People will say, well, fascism is a movement that is so specific. You know, it's Giovanni Gentile in Italy, a wacky idealist philosopher influenced by Hegel who comes up with a particularly intricate view. Well, that's not how I'm going to take fascism. That becomes a philosophical gloss on a certain structure. And it's that structure that I think it's vital for all of us to have in mind. Now, my interest here will be, for the most part, in the ultra-nationalist ideology that is the basis of fascist movements. The dangers, in my mind, from fascism come from this part of it. I mean, there are dangers that come also from the completely authoritarian leader part, where the leader is the voice of the people, as Trump has declared himself to be. I am your voice in his RNC acceptance speech. But if we just have the ultra-nationalist movement that seals itself off from those who are not in the nation, that itself is responsible for much of the ills of fascism. Because that itself seals off our capacity for empathy. It justifies harshly inhumane treatment of our fellow human beings, from mass imprisonment or mass expulsions to, in extreme cases, mass extermination. The danger of fascism is present even if the mythic nation fails to be realized in a single powerful figure who is taken to be its personification. So I'm going to take fascism to be this Weltanschauung, as the Germans called it, this ideology that is opposed to that of liberal democracy. Whether or not it takes the form of a nation with an authoritarian leader or a would-be authoritarian leader like Vladimir Putin of Russia or Erdogan of Turkey, both leaders well on their way to leading classic fascist configurations. Ultimately, they tilt towards the idea is that the genuine freedom is being told what to do by the leader. Hitler, as we'll talk about later, calls that genuine German democracy, is when the leader tells you what to do. And he gives a good argument for it, actually. He says, liberalism requires a sense of responsibility, but in a democracy, who's responsible? Nobody's responsible, because everyone votes. And under true German democracy, one person is responsible, the leader. So there's real liberal responsibility. I encourage us to think outside these left and right categories, because the left and right categories aren't super helpful, because it's tempting to think that left and right can be used as opposite poles of measurement along some kind of linear political spectrum, with fascism on the right and communism on the left. This temptation should be resisted. The words left and right are highly contingent social constructs that lack the kind of conceptual coherence that this fiction suggests. To take one example, both the Soviet Union under Stalin and Cuba under Fidel Castro instituted harshly repressive measures against homosexuals. And yet anti-gay politics is a stereotypical feature of the contemporary political right and not the contemporary political left. Furthermore, though we think of the Soviet Union as communist, Stalin introduced a decidedly nationalistic element into Soviet politics, which is a mark of the right-wing structure. There are present-day examples of nationalist movements, on the other hand, so those are communist movements with what we think of from our perspective as right-wing elements. There are present-day examples of nationalist movements with a modicum of stereotypically leftist elements, a vision of a social welfare state, say, but restricted to Europeans, and exclusionary of our Muslim fellow citizens, our Middle Eastern immigrants. Though typically, it must be said, this is a model of a social welfare system that's meant to encourage motherhood and encourage women to stay at home. The patriarchal family being an essential part of fascist ideology. Nevertheless, social welfare systems would be considered to be characteristic elements of the political left, from our perspective. Criticisms of elites arise from both the left and the right. So you find both Bernie Sanders supporters in the 2016 election and Donald Trump supporters harshly criticizing the elites. So there are libertarians who strongly oppose any kind of redistribution of resources, and from this perspective seem to be on the right. And yet who equally strongly reject the kind of law and order politics that comes with fascist movements, as well as the militarism characteristic of fascism. So the simplistic fiction of the linear political spectrum with fascism on the right and communism on the left simply fails to do justice to the complexity of social and political reality. The words left and right allow considerable mixing and matching of positions. I discovered this once in a debate in the Yale Political Union, a wonderful institution, with there's the party of the right, the conservatives, the party of the left, the liberals. And I found that when I would quote Noam Chomsky and say it was Noam Chomsky, the party of the left would cheer and the party of the right and the conservatives would boo. But if I would just quote Noam Chomsky without saying it was Noam Chomsky, the party of the right would cheer and the party of the left would boo. So right and left are positions that are highly contingent social constructions. These caveats aside, fascism is a position considerably harder, if not impossible, to reach from configurations we would now think of as on the left. A strong rejection of female equality is an essential feature of fascism. I would say an essential feature of fascism. But a denial of full gender equality is flatly inconsistent with contemporary understandings of leftist politics. More generally, fascism is the denial of equality. Fascism denies equality as a myth. And yet some version of equality is a goal that unifies otherwise very different leftist movements. Furthermore, if we look at the world today, fascism is a position that's emerging exclusively from elements of what are now considered the political right. For example, in Poland, France, Turkey, Germany, and the United States. Many of the classic books about fascism, most notably Hannah Arendt's The Origins of Totalitarianism, do not theorize about fascism in isolation. They're rather attempts to give an account of totalitarianism, with both certain versions of communism, like Stalinism, and National Socialism, and European fascist movements, theorized as different species of totalitarianism. This is the open versus the closed society motif. And to be clear, extreme repression, mass expulsion, and imprisonment, and mass extermination have been justified by fascist and communist regimes alike. Though by no means all fascist states and by no means all communist states have gone to those extremes. Nevertheless, especially right now, I think it is an error to discuss these movements together under one umbrella. My first reason is a practical reason. When you discuss these movements together, you're suggesting that communism is right now a serious threat in the countries that face threats from fascist movements. For example, Hungary, Poland, the United States, and Russia. Fascism thrives only when there is a sense, often manufactured, of the threat of communist takeover. As Joseph Goebbels, who is to become Nazi propaganda minister, writes when ruminating about how to encourage National Socialist sentiment, the middle class sees in Bolshevism not so much the subverter of national will and folkish instinct, but mainly the thief of its property, the uncomfortable disturber of peace and quiet. It also sees our National Socialist will for freedom from this point of view. We are its last consolation and last hope if Bolshevism is around the corner. The less Bolshevism threatens, the less the ordinary burgher cares about us, the more serenely he smiles at our desperate struggle. Overhyped and exaggerated fears of an uncomfortable disturber of peace and quiet. It also sees our

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1: Poet Noora Majbri wrote in a similar vein, Reflections on Violence, in which she warned the ultimate fate of humanity if it continued on its present violent path. It reads, "So many homes are devastated, so many souls are grieving, and so much distress is created. But what are these sick creatures achieving? Nothing but uncontrolled anger that will spread like wildfire, and its effects will linger as nobody will be able to appease its ire. Is violence acquired or innate? Is it a reaction or a trait? Is it our decision or our fate? Watch out before it gets too late." Whatever the basis is, nobody is at ease with this decimating psychological disease. Aggression is spreading everywhere, causing anguish, fear, and despair. Where's our right to peace? When is this hostility to cease? Isn't there an effective cure to relieve people of what they have to endure? There must be a resolution that peace is the best solution. Yes, there must be a resolution that peace is the best solution. Shortly before this program, the English zoologist, ethologist and surrealist painter Desmond John Morris, 1928 to 2026, died. He was well known for his 1967 book, The Naked Ape, which was one of the seminal books on the role of evolution in human development. In The Naked Ape, Desmond Morris positions humans as just another animal species. Morris boldly compares our behaviour to those of other primates, stripping away cultural filters. Love, work and conflict come under scrutiny, highlighting our primal instincts. Morris conveys the message that all humans are not fallen angels but arisen apes. His analysis showcases our remarkable resilience, energy and creativity, while also underscoring our animalistic roots. It invites the reader to consider their view of humanity through the lens of zoology. One of the most intriguing aspects of the book is its exploration of human sexuality. Morris argues that sexual behaviour is largely determined by social structures. He presents humans as creatures driven by the fundamental impulse to reproduce. From courtship practices to mating habits, Morris contends that gender roles stem from our evolutionary past. He discusses monogamy's emergence, positioning it against the backdrop of our predatory instincts. Sexual dynamics reflect complex social interactions despite the simplicity of biological urges. This frank discussion of sex leads to significant revelations about human behaviour. Explaining family dynamics, Morris posits that cooperative hunting shaped early human societies. He emphasises the role of males in securing food, protecting the offspring. This cooperative spirit was vital in forming pair bondings, ensuring the survival of the family unit. He suggests that prolonged childhood dependency encouraged strong familial ties. Women's role became predominantly focused on child rearing. Morris highlights the nuanced interplay between biology and social structure. He asserts that our past continues to influence modern relationships and behaviours. Throughout the book, Morris emphasises that human actions are deeply rooted in animal instincts, questions why we engage in behaviours that seem paradoxical. The rituals of grooming and territory marking are compared to that of the animals in the wild. Morris asserts that our need for validation can be traced back to our animal ancestors. The actions that humans perceive as civilised still echo their primal origin. The Australian poet Edward James Peter Wilson, 1942 to 2022, came from the New England area of New South Wales. His poem, The Evolutionary Machine, emphasises the insignificance of the human species in the evolutionary process. It reads, "Evolutionary machine churns on and on. Love is just a con. What we see seems simple to the machine, just a dimple. How do we interpret how we feel? We're not even one spoke in a wheel. Like ants in a nest, our instincts do not not rest. Why do we pursue such strange things? Maybe one day we will have wings. The machine craves randomization, nearly granted in this big

0: population. The machine has succeeded. The unnecessary have been weeded. Our understanding is ace, mankind, won the race. There have been those that oppose the idea of human evolution, or at least are cynical about it. The English author, literary scholar and Anglican lay theologist, Clive Staples Lewis, better known as C.S. Lewis, 1898 to 1963, was such a person. He held academic positions in English literature at both Magdalen College, Oxford and Magdalen College, Cambridge. He's best known as the author of The Chronicles of Narnia and for his non-fiction Christian Apologetics. He was a close friend of J.R.R. Tolkien, the author of Lord of the Rings. In his poem, The Evolutionary Hymn, Lewis critiques the blind patriotism of evolutionists towards the random chances of evolution. He suggests that the evolutionary view does not have a place for morality, as survival is the only thing that matters. The poem reflects Lewis's belief that the search for reproductive success can lead to an open-ended morality, which he contrasts with the standards set by higher sources such as God. Lewis's poem serves as a commentary on the relationship between evolution and morality, suggesting that the search for survival may lead to the moralist relativism that overlooks the need for higher moral standards. He's a famous and an unapologetic Christian apologist. The poem reads, "Lead us, evolution, lead us, up the future endless stairs. Chop us, change us, prod us, weed us, for stagnation is despair. Groping, guessing, yet progressing, lead us nobody knows where. Wrong or justice, joy or sorrow, in the present, what are they, while there's always jammed tomorrow? While we tread the onward way, never knowing where we're going, we can never go astray. To whatever variation our prosperity may turn, hairy, squashy or crustacean, bulbous eyes or square of stern, tusk or toothless, mild or ruthless, towards that unknown God we yearn. Ask not it's God or devil, brethren, lest your words imply static norms of good and evil, as in Plato, throned on high, such scholastic, inelastic, abstract yardsticks we deny. Far too long have sages vainly grossed great nature's simple text. He who runs can read it plainly. Goodness equals what comes next. By evolving, life is solving all the questions we have perplexed. Oh then, value means survival. Value is our progeny. Spreads and spawns and licks each rival that will prove its deity." At the end, Lewis is making the cynical observation that if the test of divinity is survival, then if your progeny can lick or defeat and survive over other progeny and other species, then that is the proof of their divinity. There are poets and people who see the virtues of evolution, including where it may lead humanity in the future. There are poems by anonymous poets on this topic, and I will cite a few. First is "The Dance of Time." From single cells in oceans deep, life stirred and danced in nature's sweep. Tiny miracles, humble and small, evolved to wonders, both great and tall. From shallow depths to skies so wide, creatures roamed and some would glide. With every change a story told, life's tapestry woven, vibrant and bold. In emerald forests and mountain streams, the spark of thought ignites our dreams. From protoplasms to minds that soar, evolutionary's journey forevermore. The next one is "Nature's Craft." In the cradle of time where the old stories dwell, nature whispers secrets, a magic spell. From the depths of the ocean to the heights in the sky, life spans a tale where the ancient truth lies. Mountains stand witness, trees dance with the breeze, each creature her note in an ever-tuned piece. Through trials of fire and the chill of the night, evolution unfolds in its wondrous flight. A spark in the forest, a flicker of chance, guides the dance of species in a timeless romance. With patience unyielding, the algorithm grows, crafting beings unique where wild rivers flow. The lion's fierce roar, the hummingbird's grace, each one a reflection of masterful chase. For in every mutation, every struggle and strife, lies the art of existence, the rhyme of life. So heed the deep murmurs of leaves in the glade, for nature's grand canvas is lovingly made. Each creature a story, each petal a song. In the symphony of life we all belong. The next is the evolution of time. Ode to time's brush, in the silent art of earth's embrace, time's brush sweeps gently a patient grace. With strokes of change it weaves a tale of living forms that rise and pale, from single cells in oceans deep to vibrant beings that leap and creep. Through ages vast in dance they twine, a portrait painted by design, each layer rich of struggle, strife, and colours bold in birth, new life. A symphony of growth and loss in every brush, path embossed. Amidst the chaos, beauty glows. In ancient echoes, wisdom flows. Evolution's hymn, a timeless sound. With nature's hand, our lives unbound. The core concept underlining the poetry concerning the opportunities that evolution may present for man is that of the growing complexity of life, that life starts out as single-cell creatures and through evolution evolves into more complex forms and ultimately into conscious thought. The idea is that humanity at the moment is only on a journey to that end. We are not at the end of the evolutionary chain, and that with increasing complexity, our own intellectual, physical capacities may well increase if we don't destroy ourselves in the meantime.
1: 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This is my program about ideas that have shaped human history as expressed in poetry, speeches, myths and documents. I invite listeners to post on the website any suggestions you may have for topics for future programs. This is the second of tonight's programs on the poetry concerning the earth living on borrowed time. The inevitability of this extinction of human existence is the subject of the much-cited lament by Nobel laureate, mathematician and philosopher Bertrand Russell, 1872-1970, which reads that man is the product of causes which had no prevision of the end they were achieving, that his origins, his growths, his hopes and fears, his loves and his beliefs about outcomes of accidental collocation of atoms, that no fire, no heroism, no intensity of thought or feeling can preserve a life beyond the grave, that all the labours of the ages, all the devotion, all the inspiration, all the noonday brightness of human genius are destined to extinction in the vast death of the solar system. And the whole temple of man's achievement must inevitably be buried beyond, beneath debris of a universe in ruin. All these things, if not quite beyond dispute, are yet so nearly certain that no philosophy which rejects them can hope to stand. Only within the scaffolding of these truths, only on the firm foundation of unyielding despair, can the soul's habitation be safely built. Many poets have addressed the end of the world in different ways. The American poet Robert Frost, 1874-1963, satirically wrote succinctly in Fire and Ice, "Some say the world will end in fire, some say in ice. From what I've tasted of desire, I hold with those who favoureth fire. But if I had to perish twice, I think I know enough of hate to say that for destruction ice is also great and would suffice." The American poet and science fiction writer Clark Ashton Smith, 1893-1961, wrote in his poem Death of a Universe, "A future so stark, when the universe fades, leaving behind no mark and lost existential decades. No more planets with moons or a centre sun, no more life or climates, everything is gone and done. We lost the cosmic beat. No more family, not even a single friend, and with that the last star lost its heat. This is the sad eternal end." Roy Merritt wrote in The Predation in Woeful Times, Life is getting ghastly now. For few it seems sublime. Everyone engrossed with thoughts, predation in woeful times. In times like this, trust for neighbours is a luxury you can't define. You can't depend on anybody with predation in woeful times. Who knows if someday soon, someday just down the line, we're all at each other's throats with predation in woeful times. Will we turn to cannibalism, the ugliest of human crimes, soon enough enslaved each other with predation in woeful times? Might we lose our beating hearts like some wretched thing in slime? Will we turn into grotesque beasts with predation in woeful times? We'll revert to when this earth first fostered our tenuous kind. Will we divorce from Darwinism with predation in woeful times? Will we blow up this planet? Are we thus far inclined? Perhaps we deserve all this predation in woeful times, predation in woeful times. In 1944, the Polish poet Czesław Miłosz, 1911 to 2004, wrote A Song on the End of the World, in which he described the end coming suddenly and unexpectedly. On the day the world ends, a bee circles a clover. A fisherman mends a glimmering net. Happy porpoises jump in the sea. By the rain sprout, young sparrows are playing. And the snake is gold-skinned as it should always be. On the day the world ends, women walk through the fields with their umbrellas. A drunkard grows sleepy at the edge of the lawn. Vegetable peddlers shout in the street, and a yellow-sailed boat comes nearer the island. The voice of a violin lasts in the air and leads into the starry night. And those who expected lightning and thunder are disappointed, and those who expected signs and archangels' trumpets do not believe it is now happening. As long as the sun and the moon are above, as long as the bumblebee visits a rose, as long as rosy infants are born, no one believes it is happening now. Only a white-haired old man who would be a prophet, yet is not a prophet, for he's much too busy, repeats while he binds his tomatoes that there will be no other end of the world. There will be no other end of the world. Miłosz wrote this in 1944, and my understanding was he was in the Warsaw ghettos, which to him and to the people living there no doubt seemed like the end of the world. The next poem is one of my own. It's entitled An Encounter with Human Posterity. This poem, stroke essay, however you wish to describe it, posterity is the embodiment of the sum total of human experience. Posterity takes a human-like form, whom I encounter one morning walking on a dying earth. I walk and talk with posterity for the rest of the day, who gives me its view of human history, the fate that has befallen humanity, and why that fate befell us. The concern for the Earth's fragility, susceptibility to cosmic calamities is not new to Russell. Amongst others, the famous science fiction writer H.G. Wells, Herbert George Wells, 1866 to 1946, addressed the future of the Earth and its susceptibility in various of his books. He wrote, "It is impossible to show why certain things should not utterly destroy and end the human race and story, why night should not presently come down and make all our dreams and efforts vain. Something from space or pestilence or some great disease of the atmosphere, some trailing cometary poison, some great emanation of vapour from the interior of the earth, or new animals to prey upon us, or some drug wreaking madness in the mind of man."
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1: The insignificance of the world, the Earth, in cosmic terms, was famously addressed by the astronomer Carl Edward Sagan, 1934 to 1966, in what he described as the pale blue dot, the This was a response to a photograph taken by the Voyager spacecraft a long distance from Earth. Sagan had been involved in the Voyager programs, including the messages encoded therein for any aliens who might encounter it. The following is an extract from Sagan's book, Pale Blue Dot. Look again at that dot. That's here. That's home. That's us. On it, everyone you love, everyone you know, everyone you've ever heard of, every human being who ever was, lived out their lives. The aggregate of our joy and suffering, thousands of confident religions, ideologies, and economic doctrines, every hunter and forager, every hero and coward, every creator and destroyer of civilizations, every king and peasant, every young couple in love, every mother and father, hopeful of child, inventor and explorer, every teacher of morals, every corrupt politician, every superstar, every supreme leader, every saint and sinner in the history of our species lived here on a mote of dust suspended in a sunbeam. The Earth is a very small stage in a vast cosmic arena. Think of the rivers of blood spilt by all those generals and emperors so that in glory and triumph they could become the momentary masters of a fraction of a dot. Think of the endless cruelties visited by inhabitants of one corner of this pixel on a scarcely indistinguishable inhabitant of another corner. How frequently their misunderstandings, how eager they are to kill one another, how fervent their hatreds, our posturings, our imagined self-importance. The delusions that we have some privileged position in the universe are challenged by this point of pale light. Our planet is a lonely speck in a great enveloping cosmic dark. In our obscurity and all its vastness, there is no hint that help will come from anywhere else to save us from ourselves. The Earth is the only world known of so far to harbour life. There is nowhere else, at least in the near future, to which our species could migrate. Visit, yes, settle, not yet. Like it or not, for the moment, the Earth is where we make our stand. It has been said that astronomy is a humbling and character-building experience. There is perhaps no better demonstration of the folly of human conceits than this distant image of our tiny world. To me, it underscores our responsibilities to deal more kindly with one another and to preserve and cherish the pale blue dot, the only home we've ever known. A similar point was made by the astronauts in the Apollo program who took the famous photograph of Earthrise, being a picture of the Earth rising over the horizon of the moon when taken from the other side of the moon. On the recent Artemis 2 flight, a similar picture was again taken. The point made by Carl Sagan and earlier by Russell about the insignificance of man as part of an evolutionary process on the Earth was also made by the now deceased famous physicist Stephen Hawking, who described humanity as being a slightly evolved form of ape on an insignificant planet circulating an insignificant star. The anonymous poet Nora Nine has written on the same theme. Here we all are, living for a brief nanosecond on a pale blue dot, a tiny speck in the vast universe. Everyone from the loftiest emperor to the lowest vagrant, from the most fated victorious general to the most insignificant forgotten aspiring poet, as important cosmically speaking as bugs trapped in amber. She further wrote a poem entitled Earth, which reads, "The blue marble, pale blue dot, our only home, precious and fragile. We think we could destroy her, but the Earth will live on long after we are gone." I need to make a correction about the date of birth and death of Carl Sagan. I said 1966 as his death. I meant 1996. I have made my own attempt at expressing this existential anxiety on behalf of the human species, which I have called an encounter with human posterity. One morning at dawn, I was walking among the charred remains of the earth. By chance, I came across a creature that had the form of a man. The creature was sitting and moaning, "No, no, no." I asked the creature, "Who are you and what makes you moan so?" The creature told me, "I am posterity, the future of humanity, and I am now here to deliver a final verdict on man." I moan for what man has done and for what I have become, for past mistakes and chances wasted. Posterity rose to its feet, showing a body covered in scars upon older scars from wounds from its past. We walked and talked. The creature told me of humanity's history till it had nothing else it wanted to say. I asked posterity, what are the mistakes and wasted chances that you regret? The creature replied, a history of unremitting violence during the whole of humanity's short stay on this planet. I asked, what form did this violence take? It replied, the violence of men involved physical, psychological and economic brutality. The creature continued, the brutality was sometimes unconscious, sometimes deliberate and nearly always thoughtless. It was directed at other humans, other species, the earth and against reason itself. Posterity lamented, the brutality of men knew neither principle nor limits. Mankind became the corrupter and defiler of global things on the earth. I asked posterity, where did this violence come from? The creature replied, blame Darwin or God and the violence that comes from the evolutionary struggle for survival. Blame the selfishness and greed forced on us by this process. Blame everyone and everything except ourselves. I asked posterity whether humans could have mastered these violent impulses, but the creature replied that this was always improbable, at least beyond exceptional individuals. Posterity told me that our violence and selfish impulses were programmed into our subconscious, over which we have little or no control or even awareness. It also observed that humans mostly did not know why they were angry and violent and why the mantra to fight, fight, fight and kill, kill, kill struck a chord with so many men, or why men were prepared to cheat, steal and lie for things they wanted but did not need. The creature described how from the first primitive societies and thereafter, violence became institutionalized in the adulation of the warrior class and at various proxies that were sometimes masked as sports and entertainments. We walked on, and posterity described how humans formed tribes around all matters of common interests. Some tribes were formed around combinations of ethnicity, religion, nationality, culture and wealth, or just about anything else that could divide people and subvert their unity. The creature described how these tribes were a vehicle for violence and how the tribes were in ceaseless struggle for superiority. Bigger and stronger tribes devoured the smaller and the weaker. Posterity lamented the gullibility of men and how the minds of most were so easily manipulated to violence. Their puppet masters needed only pull their puppet strings that activated their selfishness and greed, their psychological vulnerability, or the naivety of their untrained and unthinking minds. The creature told me of the many failed efforts by people of good intent to constrain these activities, but these efforts mostly founded on the apathy of the masses whose attention was mostly confined to the demands of the mundanity of their daily life and their personal vanity. Posterity told me how these puppet masters were men afflicted with an excess of narcissism that drove their desire to manipulate and subjugate. Creature noted that the narcissists were powerless when acting alone, but they were always supported by a small class of sycophants who saw the self-interests promoted by these alliances. Sycophants, selfish, sick and stupid, became the militia for the tribes and the narcissists who controlled their misguided loyalties. These militia had no need of a moral compass. For them it was needless baggage. They had no qualms with collective punishment, concern for the innocent, even infants and children, nor respect for the law or for life itself. Posterity told me how the prosperity of the planet was not shared among its people and even food and water became weapons of war. The more that poverty and disease spread over the earth, militia there were available and more wars that raged. When the dystopian enterprises of the puppet masters miscarried, then the militia pleaded ignorance of their true intent and that they were just obeying orders. Posterity noted that the cruelty and brutality of men bred a desire for revenge, which bred further revenge in a cycle that repeated for generations. The creature observed that knowledge of the progenitor act of violence was often lost in the mists of time, but its facts were irrelevant to the latter men. Reason told these men that two wrongs do make a right, and therein resided the only justification required for revenge. Posterity pointed to the cemeteries and mass graves as witnesses to the ruthless efficiency of this cyclical violence. Creature told me of one small headstone of a 9-year-old girl in the former land of Gaza that read, "I went out to fetch water for the family, and I came back in pieces in a coffin, and now I lay in my early grave." The creature wept through its tears it uttered. What possible reason was there for this? And what selfish, sick and stupid human minds contrived and executed this end? Creature described how it needed little further tension or mishaps for the weapons of war to rain down on the whole of the earth, from the sky, the land and the sea. These happenings sent the puppet masters and their sycophants scurrying for refuge in their bunkers and caves that within a short time would become their unmarked graves. Posterity lamented how many times humanity had waged destructive wars that ended with the collective declarations, "Never again and no more wars." But on each occasion, with only a couple of generations, the memories of these declarations were no longer retained. The creature lamented how short was the time that the dam of testosterone could resist the continuous mounting pressure until it ruptured, after which the whole banal, violent processes played itself out again, leading to yet another futile declaration. Posterity accused humanity of wasting large amounts of time, energy and ingenuity on the weapons needed for the pointless and genocidal wars. It described how in the minds of these right-thinking men, the pursuit of knowledge of the universe was just an unwarranted diversion of resources that were more properly directed to preparations for the next war. This distortion of priorities was so extreme that humanity never managed to develop any habitat planet. The sane, the sensible and the scientist who protested about these perverted priorities were dismissed as being weak and traitors to the various tribal values. The time inevitably came when the earth was exhausted from human activities. The spectre of the end for man became evident for all to see. The birds no longer sang, the fish no longer swam, the water was foul and the air stunk and the soil was depleted. Posterity told me how people in their panic vilified and sought retribution against those who had voiced opposition to the perverted priorities. The selfish, sick, stupid and the apathetic all denied their part of the responsibility for the pending fate. Eventually the remaining and non-replenishable resources of the earth were exhausted, including those stored in the bunkers in the caves. The narcissists, the sycophants, the rest of humanity and the earth itself were all but dead, and there was nothing left over for which to fight. In those last days, it was every man for himself and where might was right. I pleaded with posterity whether humanity could have another chance, but the creature scoffed. There is no god and no devil with whom to do such a Faustian deal. The species will reap as it is sowed. The creature said humanity has had many chances, but it failed to rise beyond its primitive brutishness. Humanity has failed to use the intelligence it's been given, has failed to accept the challenge to aspire to a nobility of character. The violence, misplaced confidence, arrogance, hubris of man had brought man to this ignoble fate. Posterity told me that the planet would first spend time to heal itself and would then permit a different species the same chance and the same challenge that humanity had passed up. The creature announced to me in a tone of resignation, "Our meeting today is not by chance. You are the last of the species until tomorrow, when you too will be no more. It falls to you to possess and bear this final futile awareness with all its pathos and guilt, and take this awareness with you to an eternal end." I felt angry and dirty about this history, the ignobility of our species and our ultimate fate, but understood its inevitability. The next morning broke, and
0: that's the end of the program for tonight. I hope you enjoyed it, and I hope it's something different. I'll be back next Sunday at the same time with a different program.
1: 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On this same site, there are copies of the previous programs which you might like to access. Good night.

0: This is New York City. I'm James B., and stay tuned now for The Man. With 2 hours of uninterrupted nostalgia, with the accent on jazz. And now, the sounds of satin. Tom Parker.
1: Many thanks to you, James B., and hi, everyone. Tom Parker with you for the next 2 hours, our musical bag, nostalgia with the accent on jazz. Always a delight to spend these 2 hours together with you, our time to relive laid-back sounds of yesteryear. From New York, jazz, nice and easy.

Well, among the great American modern jazz saxophonist, Hank Mobley has been the most unjustly neglected, truly forgotten musician, yet he played and recorded prolifically with the greatest legends of his era, people like Miles Davis, John Coltrane, Dizzy Gillespie, Art Blakey, etc., helping to create some of their finest work. Hank Mobley's best recordings are classics characterized by an instantly identifiable sound and style, along with his constant inventiveness. But Hank Mobley's loner, reclusive personality made him his own worst enemy. Many of his records remained unissued throughout his lifetime, and what's more, he died forgotten and destitute. But of course now, most of his recorded legacy is available on CD, wouldn't you know, and he is increasingly recognized as one of the major figures in modern jazz. Kind of sad in a way, isn't it? Hank Mobley, and this I dig of you. From Manhattan, this borough of New York City, we'd like to welcome in stations throughout Australia, across Greater Sydney over FM 99.3 and 88.5, to Melbourne's Eastern FM 98.1, Adelaide's 5MBS, Canberra's Art Sound, FM 92.7 and 90.3. Right around Australia to all states, thanks to the Australian Community Radio Network, the network sponsored by APRA, bringing you the music of the nation through community stations. Welcome to the sounds of New York City. Welcome. Yes, Tom Parker with you, and good to be in your company. Let's enjoy these sounds together.

She's been out around now for a few years and seems to get better every day. The lady's name is Sophie Millman. Sophie Millman, she operates out of Canada, originally from Europe, now, of course, living in Canada and recording in Canada, and what's more, recording well. I Concentrate on You, it's a good oldie, isn't it? Sophie Millman, it's called, from the album, it's called Take Love Easy. Sophie Millman. Happy to see yet another album out featuring the alto saxophonist Donald Harrison. Donald Harrison, together with Ron Carter on bass and Billy Cobb on drums. The three had initially developed their chemistry on the album called Art of Four. That was 2002. For their next album, they became a trio, eliminating the piano, and down to this, as I say, this current threesome, and a good threesome at that. Enjoy with me now the sounds of the alto saxophonist, Donald Harrison.

0: Once more for the great Ron Carter on the bass.
1: Yes, indeed, that year of 2011, live Blue Note recording, recorded here in the city of New York. Enjoy the sound? Indeed. Alto saxophonist Donald Harrison, Ron Carter on bass and Billy Cobham drums. And the album's called This Is Jazz, and we listen to the composition by Donald Harrison called Treme Swagger. Donald Harrison. It's two of a kind time right now. You're pairing up a couple of song titles put together in sentence form, making that indeed your two of a kind. Okay. Well, this week we have mail from Les Hall, Sydneysider. Hi to you, Les, and thanks for your two of a kind. Les's travelling two of a kind. Do you know the way to San Jose? Take the A train.

Or do you know the way to San Jose? Take the A train. Okay, Dionne Warwick and Mel Torme, and thanks a lot to Sydney Side at Les Hall. Thanks, Les. It's a goodie. Actually, we've played that so many times on our show over the years, that version by Dionne Warwick, Do You Know the Way to San Jose. It's a great track, isn't it? It's been requested quite a few times. Thanks, as I say, to Les, and let's hear from you again, Les, and we'll do it again ourselves when we put two song titles together in sentence form and make that indeed your two of a kind. You're listening to From New York, Jazz Nice and Easy, across Australia on the Community Radio Network. I'm Tom Parker. Extremely talented jazz pianist, Jack Wilson.

Way back to 1963. Good sounds at that, you agree? The piano stylings of Jack Wilson and Roy Ayers on Vibes. That's the Jack Wilson Quartet featuring Roy Ayers. And the album's called Ramblin'. And we'll listen there to the composition belonging to Jack Wilson called Blues We Use. Let's do a couple of love songs.

Judith Oosterhooy and You and I, and When the World Was Young and Young and Foolish, Sue Rainey. Just a couple of love songs right there. The tenor saxophonist Harry Allen. Harry Allen, he studied at Rutgers in New Jersey, and he kicked off his jazz in New York. Now, the 90s onwards saw Harry Allen lionized as a kind of a young mainstream playing in the manner of swing masters rather than in that post-Coltrane idiom of his contemporaries. Popular too. What's more, Harry Allen has been acclaimed by an audience waiting for kind of the Four Brothers sound, you know, that Zoot Sims, Coleman Hawkins, Lester Young style to come back. Well, they say Harry Allen certainly fits that bill. Do two tenors now. Two tenors, Harry Allen, joined by Scott Hamilton. And the guys, of course, backing up. Bobbles, bangles, yep, and beads.

very tasty. Indeed. Fine backing, thanks to Rossano Sportiatelli on piano, Joel Forbes bass, and Chuck Ribbs on drums. And of course, the two tenors, and I'll get that right, Harry Allen and Scott Hamilton. It's taken from that album called Round Midnight. It's a goodie. Bubbles, bangles, and beads. And Chuck Ribbs. From New York, this is Jazz Nice and Easy, serving Australia with laid-back sounds designed with only you in mind. Restful sounds to ease you in or ease you out of that rather harried day. In Manhattan, I'm Tom Parker. It's time for our special of the week, Sound Trilogy. Three tracks of that special guest, or a musical theme.

on Sound Trilogy, Beginnings, Horace Silver's Jazz Messengers. In pianist Horace Silver's words, after Alfred Leon, Blue Note Records heard alto saxophonist Lou Donaldson play at a jam session at the Paradise Bar, he engaged Lou to do a quartet session album. Now Lou engaged me to play piano on that session. I did another session and then a third one was due. But at the last moment, Alfred Leon called me telling me that Lou couldn't make the date and could I fill in and do a trio album perhaps. Well, I was delighted to do this, ending up going into Blue Note Records for three trio albums. When Alfred asked me to do a fourth, I asked him if I could use some horns on this one. Well, he agreed. So I hired Kenny Durham on trumpet, Hank Mobley on tenor, Doug Watkins on bass, and on drums Art Blakey, and myself on piano. The session, which included all my own compositions, turned out great, with Alfred Leon asking for another album, also with the horns. After that session, the guys in the band were really enthusiastic about the sound, and right then and there we decided to try and keep the band together under that name, Horace Silver's Jazz Messengers.

Horace Silver's Jazz Messengers. Doodlin'. Horace Silver remembers. Out of the sessions of 1954-55, the group, the Jazz Messengers, was born. The working relationship between band and Blue Note owners was just plain excellent. They liked me, my music. I never had any conflict to get my compositions recorded. Well, all except one. The day we rehearsed The Preacher, Alfred Leon very much disliked it, saying that it was a little bit too much like Dixieland music, and suggesting that we delete it from the album. My drummer, Art Blakey, said, "Don't change a thing, leave it in." Horace Silver said to Alfred Leon that if he wished the composition out, then Silver would cancel the session. The recording session went on. The Preacher remained and became a huge hit, a huge jazz standard, as well as the album establishing the Jazz Messengers once and for all.

Horace Silver's Jazz Messengers. The Preacher. Horace Silver worked and travelled with the Jazz Messengers for a year and a half before quitting. He left not because of the music or any personal friction. He left because of a drug addiction that was prevalent within the group. Along with Silver, the bass player Doug Watkins were the only two free of a drug habit. Almost everywhere they played, the Vice Squad came to check the band for drugs. Silver remembers, just like Stan Getz when I was working with him, the Jazz Messengers were always late for gigs because the guys would have to find some place to buy their addiction. When we were late, then of course the club owner would deduct money from our salary. So we opened in Washington for a week's work. The guys were 2 hours late on opening night, trying to buy drugs. I said to myself, I'm going to put in my 2 weeks' notice. I'm tired of all of this. But when we started to play, the band was so tight, I thought, where am I going to go and be a part of this great music? I can't leave. Eventually, though, the situation

In spite of the drugs and their shortcomings, the Jazz Messengers, Horace Silver says, were the greatest band he'd ever worked with. He believes that the band didn't play great because of the drugs. Drugs are a handicap, says Silver. The band played great in spite of the drugs. Horace Silver went his way, and the Jazz Messengers, now under the leadership of Art Blakey, went another way, also meeting with continued success for the next three-plus decades. Horace Silver remembers memories of the Jazz Messengers. And that's our sound trilogy of the week.

call themselves the Kings of Swing, quite rightly. Terry Gibbs on vibes, Buddy DeFranco on clarinet, Larry Novak piano, Herb Ellis the guitarist, and Milt Hinton on bass, Butch Miles drums. The album is quite a few years old now, but it never gets old, does it, when vintage musicians playing their own vintage music. Music from their own time. All the guys getting their own licks with respective solos on 7-11's composition of the guitarist Charlie Christian. The album, one and the same title, 7-11. Let's do a couple of summer songs.

Cat Edmondson and that Summertime. And the summer knows. Oh, indeed. Flugelhorn sounds of Art Farmer, together with Cedar Walton on piano and the bass and drums of Sam Jones and Billy Higgins. Summer knows. Oh, indeed. Couple of summer songs.

From New York, Jazz Nice and Easy is produced in studios in Manhattan, New York City, and heard nationally across Australia on the Community Radio Network. Well, that old clock on the wall says we're out of here. It's time to close out our little soiree. Let's do it again next week. Same time. That's right. Same place. Oh, I'll see you here. In New York, I'm Tom Parker.

Paul Desmond and the Crew, and Blues for Fun, an original by Paul Desmond, playing alto sax, and with him Jim Hall guitar, Connie Kay drums, and Eugene Cherico bass. Nice start to the breeze, coming to you from the studios of 4MBS Classic FM, MBS Lite Digital Radio, and Silver Memories Nostalgia Radio in Brisbane, all the way around Australia on the Community Radio Network.

The John Coltrane Quartet with the easier side of John Coltrane playing tenor sax with not a bad lineup. McCoy Tyner piano, Jimmy Garrison bass and Elvin Jones drums, recorded in 1962, Soul Eyes by Mal Waldron. Here's another real favourite, Cal Jada and his interpretation of the Ogden Nash Kurt Weill piece, Speak Low.

real favourite indeed, Count Jada, playing vibraphone from the album La Onda Va Bien, recorded in San Francisco in 1979. And with Count Jada, Mark Levine, piano and Fender Rhodes, and giving it that nice, gentle Latin feel, Roger Glenn, flute and percussion, Vince Latiano, sorry about that, Vince. Drums and percussion. Poncho Sanchez, congas and percussion, with Rob Fisher playing double bass. Some good tracks on that. I Remember You, Linda Chicana, Sabor, etc., etc. And Speak Low, the hit of the night, Ogden Nash and Kurt Vile. This is the MJQ.

the Modern Jazz Quartet with Blues in A Minor, written by John Lewis, who's playing piano. And the rest of the lineup, you know it so well. The MJQ, Milt Jackson, vibraphone, Percy Heath, the bass, and Connie Kay, drums. On the breeze now, this is Deborah Blackier.

Norah Jones from her very successful debut album Come Away With Me, released back in 2003. That's one of her own songs, Nightingale. And before that, Deborah Blackyear from Sydney with Joni Mitchell's Blue Motel Room. Next up on the program, sort of a double play with the music of Horace Silver. First of all, we'll hear his version of his composition Song for My Father, featuring Carmel Jones, trumpet, Joe Henderson, tenor sax, Horace Silver, piano, Teddy Smith, bass, and Roger Humphreys, drums, recorded in 1964. And then we'll hear a vocal version by Lily Dior from Sydney from 1998. First of all, Horace Silver and the quintet, Song for My Father.

A Song for My Father, Lily Dior from Sydney, recorded in 1998 and featured on her album Invitation. And before that, we heard the original by Horace Silver and the Quintet. Song for My Father, you thought Steely Dan was going to come in telling you about Ricky not losing numbers. That's a bit of a cheeky one. On the breeze now, this is Fiona Burnett.

Fiona Burnett playing soprano sax on Leonard Cohen's Hallelujah, wrapping up the breeze this week. Thanks for your company. Hope you can join me next week for more of the same great jazz right around Australia. Enjoy the week ahead. I'm John Deegan. Ciao for now.

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3: 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S is for speech. Is their speech slurred? 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
1: Yeah.

Yeah, me and Elvin knew all the cats. 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We had a mighty fine time. You know, we were just, well, breaking all the rules. We're glad you came to see us. And it's really good to see you all. You know, we're mighty glad to be here, and actually we're lucky to be anywhere at all. Well, if you like what you hear and you think we've paid our dues, I just want you to remember,

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realized just the other day that every time I compare myself to others or feel jealous or resentful, it's actually just my self-worth issues flaring up. 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

We're going to carry on with an old number we found from the written by the Big Bopper. It's a real old one. It's called Chantilly Lace. All right, Stu.

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3: If you enjoy eating out, having diabetes need not deprive you of this enjoyable experience. 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Choose menu items that contain breads, cereals, vegetables or fruits, and which have a moderate amount of added sugar. If you're using insulin, be aware that your meal may be served later than usual, so take your insulin with you and give your injection as the meal arrives. You can also talk with your doctor or diabetes educator about ways to enjoy dining out while still managing your weight and your diabetes.
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3: Good morning, I'm Laura Devoy. A national charity says a rate rise tomorrow would see more working Australians unable to cover daily living costs. Economists are predicting last week's high inflation data may trigger the RBA to raise the cash rate. It currently sits at 4.1%. Executive Director of Anglicare Australia, Casey Chambers, has told National Radio News many Australians are already spending up to 80% of their income on housing.
4: We're at a stage in our country where normal is not enough any longer. It's not enough to work full-time. It's not enough to, even be in a household with two full-time jobs. You're still quite likely to be in rental stress, housing stress, and to have food insecurity issues.
3: The lawns of Parliament House in Canberra will be strewn with 66 body bags as health advocates call for urgent action to prevent Australians dying from tobacco use. A Senate inquiry into Australia's illegal tobacco crisis will hold its first hearing today. Ahead of the hearing, health advocates say they will deliver a clear message that any solution that does not reduce smoking rates and deaths is a failure. The body bags will represent the 66 Australians who die every day from tobacco. Aboriginal and Torres Strait Islander listeners are advised the following story contains the name of an Indigenous person who has died. The family of an Indigenous girl allegedly murdered in the Northern Territory say they don't want her death to be politicised. A 47-year-old man has been charged and is expected to face court tomorrow. Kumanjai Little Baby's body was found near Alice Springs last Thursday, 5 days after she disappeared. Her grandfather, Robin Granitz, has asked for her family to be given time to mourn her death.
5: I also ask all our politicians to be respectful of this sorry time. We too need to work together on many issues facing our people and communities here in Central Australia.
3: That audio from the ABC. Japan's Prime Minister has arrived in Australia. Sunae Takaichi and Anthony Albanese will meet at Parliament House today for the Australia-Japan Annual Leaders Meeting. This year marks 50 years since the signing of the Basic Treaty of Friendship and Cooperation between Australia and Japan. President Volodymyr Zelensky says Ukrainian forces have struck two oil tankers outside the Russian Black Sea port of Novorossiysk. The BBC's Jessica Parker reports from Kyiv.
6: President Zelensky posted a video online showing a vessel, possibly an unmanned naval drone, approaching the rear of a far larger ship. There are no details about any possible damage caused, but the Ukrainian leader claims the targeted ships are part of the so-called Shadow Fleet, a group of often aging tankers that Russia's accused of using to evade Western oil sanctions. Kyiv sees Russian oil exports as a legitimate target, given such exports help fund Russia's ongoing invasion of Ukraine.
3: Turning to sport, the Sydney Swans are top of the AFL ladder after a 17-point win over Melbourne yesterday. Malcolm Roses kicked 7 goals as the Swans beat the Demons 19-17-131 to 17-12-114. Meanwhile, the Gold Coast Suns defeated GWS 11-17-83 to 8-15-63 to snap a 12-year losing streak against the Giants. And in Formula One, Australian Oscar Piastri has finished third in the Miami Grand Prix. He overtook Ferrari's Charles Leclerc on the second last lap to steal a podium. Mercedes' Kimi Antonelli won the race with Piastri's McLaren teammate Lando Norris in second.
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18: People! Nine point five.

all this morning. Oh, dear me. Hasn't it been a wet weekend? Wet yesterday, 0.2 of a mil. Wet overnight, 8 mil. Actually, 9.4 mil, just looking at the weather map here now. And it's still miserable and wet. I got all my washing dry yesterday. Yes, I did. Hang on, I can't hear myself. There I am. I've found myself again. All right, and it's going to get... Oh, we got 3 degrees to go, and we've reached our top temperature today. Melbourne. Try again, Peter. Canberra for Monday. That's today. Yes, it is today. Cloudy, very high chance of rain. Yeah, it's raining now, folks. Becoming less likely later on the afternoon and evening. Winds northerly 15 to 20 k, turning northwest in the middle of the day. Chance of rain today 90%. I'd say 100%. As we've had 9.4 mil of rain since 9 a.m. yesterday. Yes. And they're only forecasting 1 to 5 mil. Someone pulled the plug. Someone's telling porkies. Yes. So anyway, it's been raining overnight and it's raining. It's spitting out there now. When I came in here... it was raining when I came in here this morning. Chance of rain 90%. I'd say 100%. Fire danger rate, and there ain't none. It's too bloody wet. UV index is moderate. When you go outside this morning, slip, slop, slap, wear a hat, you know the routine. Yeah, I'm just having a look at the radar at the moment, and there is rain across the north side of Canberra. Humidity is 100%. The dew point and the air temperature are identical, 14.2 degrees. It's only going to get to 17 today. The winds at the moment are blowing from the north, 7 to 11 kilometres an hour. And we've had 9.4 mil of rain since 9 a.m. yesterday. Having a look at the radar here, it's still coming down. And the barometric, we need it anyway. We do need the rain. So do the farmers. They need the rain too. The barometric pressure is 1,015.5 hectopascals, and it is steady. Yes, it is. Just having a look at the forecast for today. We should reach our maximum temperature at around about 2:30 this afternoon. About 2:30, it'll get to 17 unless it gets there earlier. Oh, yeah. All right. Let's have a before we do the 7-day forecast. Yesterday. It was actually warm yesterday. I got all my washing done and dry yesterday. 9 degrees to 22 yesterday. 9 to 22 yesterday. On Saturday, 4 to 21. 4 to 21 on Saturday. And on Friday, while Chris was here, 3 to 23. 3 to 23 on a Friday. And as far as rain is concerned, yesterday we had 1 mil. Now, our rain gauge is both at Tuggeranong, as my Irish mate says, Tuggeranong. We've got a rain gauge at Tuggeranong and also one at the Canberra Airport. So I'd say this one has come from a Canberra Airport, and we've had 1 millimetre of rain yesterday. 1 millimetre of rain that fell yesterday. Today they're forecasting a 90% chance of 1 to 5 mil, and there's already been 9 mil of rain fall. Now, if you multiply that by 4, that'll tell you how many points we've had. So that's about 36.5 points of rain we've had since 9 a.m. yesterday. All right. Now... before we do the temperature for the next week, let's have a look here.
First light is 4 minutes ago. No, it's not. 4 minutes time. First light in Canberra is at 6:16. 6:16. The sun will get out of bed at 6:43. The sun will be rise and shine, chucking them back the bedclothes at 6:43. The sun will set this afternoon at 18 minutes past the hour of 5 o'clock. And the last bit of sunlight where Mr. Sunshine says goodnight, see you tomorrow, is at a 5:45 tonight. So at 5:45 tonight, it'll be dark. Wow, what a way to go. Yeah, and I'm having a look at the rain. So the rain should cease at around about 3 o'clock this afternoon. About 3 o'clock, it'll be all gone, and there's no more rain until Thursday. And they're forecasting 70% chance of a mill, 70% chance of a mill of rain on a Thursday. So today, let's have a look at today. So today, the temperature will range from 11, which it's already above that. I'm wearing a jacket, just one jacket and a T-shirt this morning. That's how good it is. So, and my mate Dom, he's coming up from Sydney. I bet he's got his shorts on. He's like me. He wears shorts all year round. I used to do that too, but I don't do it anymore. Not with my legs. Leave that one alone, Peter. Yeah, after my car accident, they put my legs back together again. And the only time I wear shorts is when I'm at home. But anyway, I don't wear shorts otherwise at the moment. So today, 11 to 17, and it's already, what is the temperature? 14.2, and it is wet. Yes. Tomorrow, 5 to 19, a nice sunny day tomorrow, 5 to 19. Wednesday, hump day, 2 to 17. It's going to be a clear day on Wednesday. Thursday, a lot of cloud around, and 3 to 12. Gee whiz, it's going to be cold on Thursday. 3 to 12 on a Thursday. Friday, Poets Day. 0. Holy cow. 0 to 13. 0 to 13. A bit of frost around on Fridays. I think winter is on its way, folks. 0 to 13 on a Friday. Saturday and a Sunday, it's not going to be zero, but it's going to be bloody cold. 1 degree to 18. Frost and then sunny on Saturday, and then frost and sunny on Sunday. So there you go. One and two degrees to 19 degrees on the weekend. So it looks like autumn is upon us, and winter is not far away. Winter's only next month, isn't it? June, July, August, June, May, June. Bloody hell, that's next month. Blimey, Charlie. So consequently, at Tuggeranong at the moment, it's 14.2 degrees. Canberra Airport, it's 15 degrees. And on the studio roof here at the at Arendale, it is also 14.2 degrees. So it's going to get to 17. That's only 3 degrees to go, folks. 3 degrees, and then we'll be at our maximum. All right, so the last 5-10 days, we've read that out. And the rainfall, we had 1 mil yesterday. Just having a look at Weather Zone or the BOM on my phone when it turns up. We've had 9.4 mil of rain since 9 a.m. yesterday. 9.4 mil of rain, and there's just having a look at the radar on my phone for the Wanniassa radar, and the radar tells me that it's wet. Don't tell me that. It's wet. Wet is the radar.
Wet is the radar for Waniasa. So, therefore, it's going to be a wet day. And but they're saying 1 to 5 mil. So we've had already had 9.4 mil now. Our rain gauge will change at 9 a.m. this morning. So from 9 a.m. this morning, they're forecasting 1 to 5 mil. Believe it or not. So there we go. All right. So that's the story there, folks. So what do you do about it? We don't know. All right, a couple of very, very, so consequently at the moment it's 14.2 degrees at 6:18 in the morning. I got to send two very early calls this morning. Yeah, one is Dom. Dom's on his way from Sydney via a Murray's bus. Good morning, Dom. Travel safely up here, and it is wet. It is wet when you get here. It is wet when you get here. It's been raining in Canberra all night and all day yesterday and all night overnight, and it was spitting, just dribbling when I came from home this morning to the studio. So it is a little bit wet, and I've also got to say good morning to my darling. She's still over the other side of the world, due home at the end of the middle of the month. Good morning to my darling Rhonda. How are you this morning, my darling sweetheart? And good to hear from you earlier. And she sent me a text at about 10 minutes ago. No, half an hour ago. So good morning, my darling. Love you and miss you. Love you and miss you desperately. Want you home here so that we can get the heck out of this joint. Ah, dear me. Anyway, what are we doing today? Oh, I better say, I better be nice. She's a bloody nice, bloody beautiful, loving, beautiful wife. Yes, she is. So good morning to my darling Rhonda. All right. We're going to continue on with hits of the 70s, and we got some Aussie hits. Some Aussie hits. Now, our special at 8:30 this morning is Keith Podger. He lives just down the road from the studio, Keith does. Yeah, it'd be nice. He's a bloody nice, bloody beautiful, loving...

find out. He's around here somewhere. He's on our computer here somewhere. Got to find him. He's here somewhere. But anyway, Keith Podger and the Seekers. And I wonder if that's him there. Nope, that's not him there. All right. No, that's not him either. Well, I'll find him here somewhere. But anyway, he is around. There we go. I think he's on there. No, he's not there either. I'm not interested in any of them. All right. But anyway, Keith lives locally here in Canberra, and we're going to be featuring Keith today, and we're going to be featuring the Seekers at 8:30 this morning. 6:21 in the morning. Let's stop talking. The Rolling Stones, 1973.

there we go with a little bit of Angie. Yeah, all right. And I better wind that back a bit. Thank you very much. And it's 6:26 in the morning. That was Angie, 1973 by the Rolling Stones. Friday, on my mind.

little bit of Friday on my mind. No, not yet, not yet, not yet, no. Ah, dear me. I'm not that bad. I'm not that bad. No, Friday on my mind is about Thursday. I've just had a message from Dom here. A great weekend was had by all the amateur radio volunteers who supported the Convict 100 mountain bike race last weekend. The race is held around St Albans. Heard about that on the TV. Yeah, I did. I heard about that on the TV. Oh, well, my phone's playing up. No, it's not. The race is held around St Albans with thousands of entrants. The amateur radio guys set up a large area repeater network to complete coverage as no mobile service works in the area. Oh, that'd be right around St Albans. This adds to the safety aspect of looking after those weekend warriors. There were a few medical retirements and one egg beater or helicopter evacuation. I do remember hearing something about that. That was on the TV. But that's the Convict 100 mountain bike race last weekend, and Dom is part of the Manly Warringah Amateur Radio Club. Manly Warringah Amateur Radio Club, and they're a top bunch of blokes, yes, top bunch of blokes, and like amateur radio, like we do one here in Canberra. They do a cycle network here in Canberra with the CRARC, the Canberra Radio Amateur Radio Club, do communications for the bike riders around here in Canberra, and also for the motorbike riders, and also for the car rally, because there's no communications out there. Thanks, Mr. Barr. So the amateurs get out there and with their radios, and they create a radio setup to keep everybody nice and safe. So there's no phone around. There's always two-way radio. So well done to Dom, and well done to the Manly Warringah Amateur Radio Club. Excellent operation, and Dom's involved with the Manly Warringah Amateur Radio Club. I got one of their caps at home. I do wear it too. well done, Dom. Excellent, excellent. And it's good to see it happening. By the way, someone sent me a nasty on Facebook. I don't know who the person was. I've got no idea. Some of the AI that comes around on Facebook at the moment. And it was one of the TV stations up in Brisbane. Anyway, I don't know. I didn't even see that. But there is a tax cut at the end of this financial year to that TV station. There is a tax cut which was promised last year by the Labor government. So get your facts right and stop sending me ridiculously arrogant emails or arrogant text messages. Thank you very much. You'll get them back, I can tell you. 6:32 in the morning. 1, 2, 3, 4.

we go with Gladys Knight and the Pips from 1973. And the Midnight Train to Georgia. And Georgia is a state of New York, would you believe? Sorry, not of New York. Get it right, Peter. State of the USA, Georgia. Yeah, 6:37 in the morning. And it's still raining out there. Yeah, how much more rain have we had? Let me have a quick look here for you. We've had another 0.2 of a mil. A 0.2 of a mil. 9.6 mil we've had since 9 a.m. yesterday. So we've had another 0.2 of a mil. All right, 6:38 in the morning. How are we all this morning? And it's going to be this one. The Master's Apprentices. Because I love you. 1971.

Oh, the Master's Apprentice is there, and because I love you. 1971. Do what you want to do. Be what you want to be. Yeah. I just had a text message come through. Today is Star Wars Day. May the 4th be with you. Ah, dear me. Yeah, thanks, Dom. Oh, God, blimey, bloody Charlie. I remember seeing something about that on TV last night on channel, one of the channels, I don't know. But anyway, may the 4th be with you. For those AFL supporters and NRL supporters, the scores from the weekend round of AFL. Collingwood and the Dawks drew 93 apiece. It's a match drawn, and I can tell you what, I saw that game on TV. I'm not going to go anywhere near comments on that one. And you know, you all know I'm a Magpie supporter, but the umpires were so... some of the umpiring was dramatic. Yes. Western Bulldogs got beaten by Fremantle, 114-102. Blimey, I didn't see this one coming. Adelaide Crows, 76, defeated Port Adelaide, 75 by 1 point. The Lions completely obliterated the Bombers, 143-79. The Tigers won their first game. The Tigers 99 defeated Wet Toast 88. It was played in Perth as well. The Cats, the arrogant ones, 135 defeated the Kangaroos 86. This is the one that really got me. St Kilda 108 defeated the Boos 69. And yesterday, we got both of these games on TV yesterday, Sunday yesterday. And the Swans are still on top of the ladder. The Swans 131 defeated the D's 114. And the Gold Coast Suns up there in Queensland defeated the Giants 63. The Gold Coast Suns 83 defeated the Giants 63. And the ladder at the present time, is the Swans on top, followed by Frio. And then comes Hawthorn 2 points behind because of the draw. And then the Lions, Gold Coast Suns, and the arrogant ones, the Cats. And that's the top six. Just outside the six is Melbourne on 20 points, the Magpies on 18, St Kilda on 16, North Melbourne on 16. That's the top 10. The top six go to the finals, and the other four teams play it off to go into... I think that's how it works. I'm not sure. But anyway, and right on the bottom is Richmond, Carlton, the Boos, Carlton, the Bombers, Essendon, and Richmond, or the Tigers, on 8 points. So next week, week, which is round nine. On Thursday night, the Dockers against the Hawks. Oh, I'm going to pick the Dockers to win that one. Yeah, the Dockers do play the Hawks. Sorry, Graham, but I think the Dockers will beat you over there in Perth. On Friday, this will be a cricket score, one-way traffic. The Lions against the Boos, the Lions against Carlton. And then we might not even get that game. And then on Friday night again, we have got Port Adelaide against the Western Bulldogs. So God knows what game we'll get on TV here in Canberra. So we've got two games on Friday, Brisbane against the Boos and Port against the Western Bulldogs. On Saturday, the Kangaroos against Sydney. Where's that being played? In Marvel Stadium.
The Kangaroos against the Swans. And then at 4:15, the Giants against the Bombers. I'm picking the Bombers to win that one. Yeah, so we'll get those two games delayed on Saturday. The Kangaroos against the Swans and GWS against Essendon on Saturday night, Gold Coast against St Kilda. That'll be a good game. It's been played in Darwin. I'm going to pick St Kilda to beat the Suns. And then at 7:35, the Cats against the Magpies. I'm going to pick the Magpies to win that because it's been played at the MCG. And on Sunday, which we won't get a game here in Canberra on Sunday, is Melbourne against Wet Toast. Melbourne against Wet Toast and also the Tigers against the Crows. So watch out for your TV stations to see what games we get on TV here in Canberra, what games we get anywhere on Channel 7 because of their contractual agreement. It goes for another 2 years, so God knows what's going to happen. God knows what's going to happen for the next 12 months. Now, as far as the league is concerned, it's round 9. All right. The Bulldogs got done by North Queensland. The Bulldogs 12, North Queensland 28. The Dolphins 28 defeated the Storm 10. Gold Coast Titans 12 were thumped by the Canberra Raiders 28. Parramatta Eels 14 were thumped by the Warriors 36. Sydney Roosters, well done to the Roosters, 38, defeated Brisbane Broncos 24. And yesterday, the Knights 42, defeated the Rabbitohs 38. Cronulla annihilated the Tigers. Cronulla 52, the Tigers 10. And at Combank Stadium, St George had to buy. Combank Stadium, Penrith 18, defeated Manly 16. Penrith 18, defeated Manly 16. So the ladder at the moment, hang on, what happened here? Oh, blimey, Charlie, I don't want that rubbish. No, I don't want that. Thank you. All right, so the ladder at the moment is Penrith on top, followed by the Warriors, followed by West Tigers, followed by South Sydney, followed by the Roosters, followed by Manly, followed by Brisbane, followed by North Queensland. Outside the top eight is Cronulla, Canterbury, Newcastle, Dolphins, Gold Coast, Canberra, Parramatta, Melbourne and St George, Illawarra. They haven't won a game yet. So there's the, I don't want that. So there's the scores at the present time. And next week is around 10. And the Dolphins against the Bulldogs. That's on Thursday. The Roosters against the Gold Coast Titans on Friday. North Queensland against the Eels on Friday as well. On Saturday, St George against the Knights. Rabbitohs against Cronulla. Manly against Brisbane. And then on, I don't want that. Manly against Brisbane. On Sunday, Storm. Storm against the Tigers, Canberra Raiders against Penrith, and the Warriors have the bye. So there's your rugby league for the next week. All right, we got news coming up in 8 minutes' time.

0: A very good morning to you as you're waking around Australia on this Monday morning, the 4th of May. Folks, hold the phones. We'll give you the cue to call.
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3: 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Trev just cooked a chicken at 15 degrees for 10 minutes.
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4: 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Oh.
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5: 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You know, you've got time to think about it all. And I think I'm very privileged. It's a lovely sort of freedom.
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the delay there, folks. I had to give Michael a call and let him know to come in through the side gate because the main gate doesn't open. So we got slightly delayed. Anyway, we fixed that up. All right, Canberra's weather for a Monday. Cloudy. Yeah, it's bloody wet out there too. Gee whiz, haven't we had some rain? Good grief, look at it. Anyway, Canberra for Monday. Cloudy, very high chance of rain. Very high. It is raining. Looking out the back gate here and it's wet, wet, wet, wet. Isn't that an English group? Wet, wet, wet. Yeah, I think so. Anyway, a very high chance of rain becoming less likely later on this afternoon and evening. Winds northerly, 15 to 20 k, turning northwest in the middle of the day. Chance of rain shouldn't be 90%, should be 100%. 1 to 5 mil, try again. We've had 10 mil. 10 mil of rain since yesterday at 9 a.m. All right, so we've had some rain. Fire danger rate, and there ain't none. Now it's too damn wet. And the UV index is moderate. Slip, slop, slap, wear a hat when you go out. No, I don't think so. It's too bloody wet. Wear a raincoat. That's what you got to wear. Humidity at the moment here in at Erindale is 100%. The winds are blowing from the north, 9 to 11 kilometres an hour. And since 9 a.m. yesterday, we've had 10 millimetres of rain. And I'm just having a look to see what... So we've had 10 mil of rain. And since in the last hour, we've had 0.4 of a mil. Hello, we're having an update. So we've had 10 mil of rain, and in the last hour, we've had 0.6 of a mil. 0.6 of a mil. And the barometric pressure, UV index, there ain't none. The barometric pressure is 1015.9 and steady. So today, all right, so the 7-day forecast, well, according to the BOM, this rain should ease down at around about 3 p.m. this afternoon. No, actually, about 2 o'clock this afternoon, the rain should start to ease down. 7-day forecast, 17 degrees today. And at the moment in Canberra, it's 15 degrees. So we've only got 2 degrees to go. And then we reach our maximum. And they're saying we should reach our maximum at about 3 o'clock this afternoon. Now, there you go. Now, once this rain finished this afternoon, there ain't none. Now until next weekend. Oh no! Hang on. We've had a change of routine. But we're going to have some more precipitation. Now this can all change, of course. We're going to have a possible shower on a Thursday. 3 to 12 on Thursday. It looks like winter's upon us, folks. Autumn, late autumn, early winter. 3 to 12 on Thursday. And then 0 to 13 on a Friday. 0 to 13 on Friday. And there's no rain. Absolutely no rain at all over the weekend. 17 degrees, 1 to 17 on Saturday. And 2 to 19 on a Sunday. Now let's have a quick look here and see what's going to be for next week. Next Monday when I roll in here, rolling, waiting for it to load. It hasn't loaded yet. Come on, here we go. So next Monday, it will. There's no rain at all until no rain at all for the next week. No rain at all for the next week. Now, next Tuesday, which is May the 12th, which is my shopping day, 1 to 20. So, in other words, this cool weather disappears on Friday. So, it's going to be 17 degrees on Saturday, 19 on Sunday, 19 on Monday, no rain, 20 on Tuesday, no rain. Fine. Fine and warm from Friday onwards.
Yeah, well, it's raining here in Canberra, Dom. So they've just driven into Yarrabool. Just driven into rain wherever Yarrabool is. But anyway, he's on a bus on his way into Canberra. So we're going to have the rain will stop on Thursday, Friday, Saturday, Sunday, Monday and Tuesday and Wednesday. Next week there is no rain and it's going to be in the teens to low 20s from next Saturday. All right. So the sun's got out of bed. Sun got out of bed half an hour ago. Sun rose 6:43. Sun sets tonight at 5:18 tonight. And the last bit of sunlight when Mr. Sunshine says goodnight, see you tomorrow, is at 5:44 tonight. So 5:45, it'll be dark. The days are getting shorter, folks. Yes, the days are getting shorter. 5:18 sunsets tonight and 5:44, Mr. Sunshine pulls the bedclothes over his head, pulls the shutters down and says, go to blazes, let me get some sleep at 5:44 tonight. All right, it's 7:13 in the morning. Before we do our airport report for you. Sorry, Dom. It's not my bloody fault. They're just north of Mittagong and it is raining just north of Mittagong. All right. So before we do our... hang on, what's going on here? That's better. All right, before we do Dom's theme song for the morning, departures out of Canberra Airport. I don't want that. Departures out of Canberra Airport this morning. 7:30 heading to Sydney. Departures heading to Sydney. 7:30 leaving it at 7:30. It's Qantas QF1424 heading to Sydney. Heading to Adelaide. We got two heading to Adelaide, Qantas Link and Qantas, leaving at 7:40. Qantas Link QLK551D, and it was due to leave at 7:40, now due to leave at 8:00. Oh, both of them have been delayed. It's just flashed up on my phone. Was due to leave at 7:40, now due to leave at 8 a.m., 20 minutes late, heading to Adelaide, QLK551D and QF2551. So QLK551D and QF2551 were both due to leave at 7:40, now due to leave at 8 a.m., due to leave at 7:55, still due to leave at 7:55, heading to Melbourne, QF 1521, heading to Melbourne. And we've got a late one here, due to leave at 8:05, still due to leave at 8:05, is Virgin Air, VA633. Don't get wet when you're heading out of the airport, heading to the aeroplane. VA633, due to leave at 8:05. And we got a late one, 8:10, due to leave at 8:10. Heading to Melbourne, VA256. All right, heading into Canberra, heading into Canberra, 8:42. That's about half an hour, 8:42. Heading into Sydney is QantasLink, QLK427D. QLK427D, due to arrive at 7:42, was due to arrive at 7:42, now being changed, was due to arrive at 7:42, now due to arrive at 7:51.
All right, arrivals from Newcastle was due at 7:49. Was due at 7:49. Now due to arrive at 8:02 from Newcastle, PE311. Due to arrive at 7:50. FP311 from Newcastle. Still due to arrive at 7:50. 8:05, still due to arrive at 8:05 from Sydney, is Qantas QF1427. And due to arrive at 8:10, out of Brisbane, now due to arrive at 7:58, is QF1945. Now don't forget, if you want the app, oh, get rid of that rubbish. Geez, I've had a gut full of adverts that they flog on here. If you want to, you can have the basic app on your phone, which is Flight Radar 24, little half in square, why do they throw these adverts on your phone for? I'm not interested in them. Anyway. You can have your half-inch square, little blue half-inch square, which has got three circles on it and some blips on it, which is Flight Radar 24. Been using it for years. And the Flight Radar 24 is the app on your phone. All right. So if you want to download it, the basic is a free one. The basic app is a free app that goes onto your phone, and you can also download it if you wish to. All right, while that rubbish is downloading, before we do Dom's track this morning, I've got to say John and Jean are over there in Columbus. They've sent me a text letting me know they're tuned in. Good morning, John. Good morning, Jean, in Columbus. Got to say good day to J&A. He's tuned in this morning. He's on his way up here by bus. Yeah, and it's raining south of Mittagong. Well, I can tell you now, it's raining here in Canberra too. Wayne and Lorraine are in Chisholm. VK1WRK, Wayne and Lorraine are in Chisholm. Good morning to you guys. Good morning to... Hang on, what's going on with this stupid damn thing on my phone? I'm going to play Dom's track in a minute for him. I've already promised him I will. Get rid of that. Now, I don't want that. Get rid of that. Get rid of it. Thank you. We're back again. Now, there's an aeroplane here just before we go to our calls. Canberra to Melbourne, VA254 has just left. That one there. Melbourne to Sydney is Virgin Air VA807. That's heading to Sydney, and it's on the radar as well. And where's that one going to? Oh, that's Canberra to Melbourne. That's turning off towards Melbourne. And this is all on... there's another one in there too. What's that one there? Melbourne to Sydney, and that's Qantas QF1514 heading to Sydney. Left Melbourne 38 minutes ago, arriving in Sydney in 26 minutes. So this is all available on the radar as well. And where's that one going to? Oh, that's Canberra to Melbourne. That's turning off towards Melbourne, and this is all on. There's another one in there too. What's that one there? Melbourne to Sydney, and that's Qantas QF1514 heading.

Melbourne to Canberra, that's landed. VA25253, that has landed. That's already in Canberra. So they're all your aircraft on a flight radar 24. Flight radar 24. All right. So Dom's just sent me a text. And it's raining just north of Mittagong, and it is raining. Good on you, Dom. Thanks very much. It's raining here in Canberra too. All right. Now, we've also got Trevor, two VK2 Boston Uniform, Mike and Lindsay, VK2 TKU, both listening to us. One's in Unanderra and the other one's in Batlow. Trevor's in Unanderra and Lindsay is down there in Batlow. They're all part of the 40-metre net. 10 a.m. till 11:30, and normally Monday to Sunday. Also, we got Graham, VK2 UGB. He's in Bungawal down there near Foster, VK2 UGB. Graham's listening in this morning as well. Yes, he is. Mark Parton's listening in. Good morning, Mark. He's the leader of the National Party here, a Liberal Party here in Canberra. Good morning to Mark. Carol's my next-door neighbour. Don't know whether she's listening in or not. I'm not too sure. I don't even think she's there at the moment. Anyway, good morning to you if you are at home. VK7, Victor Zulu. Rob down there in Tassie. Good morning to Rob down there in Tasmania. Tuned in. All the staff at Caldwell Capital Chemist. I got to go to the chemist on the way home this morning. Yeah, got to pick up some eye drops. Anyway, all the staff at the Caldwell Capital Chemist down there in the shopping centre, Caldwell Shopping Centre. Good morning to all the staff at Caldwell Capital Chemist tuned in this morning, getting ready to open up for another day's operation, and they're the same as the Mawson Capital Chemist. Mawson Capital Chemist tune in to us, and also the staff at Caldwell Capital Chemist tune in to us as well. G'day to Glenn. Glenn's at Fixing Colours, his own business. He calls himself Fixing Colours, and good morning to Glenn. Out there and in the Caldwell area working with Fixing Colours. G'day to Rhonda. Not my Rhonda. No, this is another Rhonda. She's down there in Campbelltown. She's part of the group that plays bingo. Yes, she plays bingo and does surveys on Rewardia, Rewardia, rewardia.com.au. 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All right, now I know that John and Gina tuned in, because they sent me a text that they're tuned in, and I know Dom's tuned in as well. And don't forget, you can also contact me on Facebook, on

a messenger, and if you contact me, I'll send you a call. All right, Dom's on his way up here, and guess what, folks?

we go, Dom. Yes, we know you're on your way to Canberra, and we know that you're coming up by bus. I wish you'd leave the wet weather behind. dear me. Leave it in Sydney. We don't want it. No, we shouldn't say that. Dear me. Now, we need the rain. We need the rain, but easy down on it. You know, easy down on it, please. 7:29 in the morning, and you're tuned to the Valley FM. That's us. Peter Herman's my name. Yeah, that's me. Oh, hello. The temperature's gone up. It's gone up to 15 degrees. 15 degrees, and we've had 10 mil of rain since 9 a.m. yesterday, and it's still raining out there. I stuck my head out the door, and it is wet. Well, it's not only is it wet, but it's wet. Ah, God blimey. All right. Now, what else is happening? I've just been... I'm just having a look and see what's on social media. Beside nothing, nothing. All right, Ringo Starr out of 1973. He's going to take your photograph. Good on him.

0: Oh, Mr. Ringo Starr. Real name, Ringo Starkey. Yes. And a photograph. And all I've got is a photograph. Good luck to you. Yeah, I'm just waiting for it to... why doesn't it finish? Where is it? There it is. It's still finishing. Oh, there it is. It's gone. Finished. Kaputsky. All right. 1973. We got some community service announcements here to read out for you. Presented by Merrymead Catholic Care, the subject of managing children's big emotions is challenging and part of everyday life as a parent or caregiver. This workshop will provide three clear strategies for helping children move through their emotions so that they are able to re-engage with play, learning and daily routines. Happens on the 11th of May, which is next Monday, from 5:30 to 7 p.m., 5:30 p.m. to 7 p.m. at the Cornwall Primary School. If you want to find out more about it, contact contact this number. Don't have a contact name, just a contact number. 0408 611 076. That number again, 04. Yes, I know his name is Richard Starkey. And I know he was Sir. Oh, yeah, I knew he was Sir Richard Starkey. Also known as Ringo Starr. For more information, contact 0408 611 076. Also, there's staying connected, as many exciting activities for over 50s. There is a free talk and taste session about powering the brain, facilitated by Nutrition Australia. Good grief. Well, I think we all need to learn how to power the brain. Laura Mora Lanyon Youth and Community Centre at 22 Sydney Nolan Street in Conda. When is that happening? 12th of May, next Tuesday. 12th of May at between 10 and 11 a.m. Oh, well, my phone's given up. No, it hasn't. It's just pinged out. All right. So next Tuesday, the 12th of May, between 10 and 11. They'll talk about understanding the role of nutrition in brain function, memory, and fighting dementia. Learn about key nutrients for brain health, and free taste testing of tomato bruschetta. Bloody hell, what's that? If you're interested, register yourself or loved ones by calling 02-6185-2090. 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And finally, ladies, come along and join the Tuggeranong Evening View Club, the Tuggeranong Evening View Club. The View Club meets on the fourth Tuesday of each month, 7 a.m. to 7 p.m. to 9 p.m. at the Erindale Vikings Club, 6 Ricardo Street, Waniasa. So that place again is the Erindale Vikings Club at 6 Ricardo Street, Waniasa, on the fourth Tuesday of every month from 7 p.m. to 9 p.m. The meetings normally have an invited guest speaker or a fun activity followed by a dinner. 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
1: Here's a song that Richard wrote with John Bettis. I think it was about 2 years ago, and it's on our singles album, 1969 to 1973. And it's called...

Carpenters there, and they're on top of the world. Well, thank you. Thank you, ball boys. Thank you, linesmen. Oh, dear me. 7:42 in the morning, 15 degrees. It's only got 2 degrees to go before we hit the top of 17. Canberra for Monday. Cloudy, very high chance of rain. We've had the rain. It's been 10 millimetres of rain since 9 a.m. yesterday. So we've had 0.4 of a mil since I got in here this morning at 6 o'clock. Fire danger rating, there ain't none. I wonder why, it's too wet. Chance of rain, 90%, 1 to 5 mil. That'll be from 9 a.m. this morning until 9 a.m. tomorrow. 1 to 5 mil. UV index is moderate. So when you go to school this morning, kids, keep dry. Yes, so your wind at the moment, 13 to 22 kilometres an hour. The barometric pressure, 1,016.0 hectopascals, and it is a steady. All right, just having a look here at the it's still raining. The rain's coming from the west. Come west, young man. And we're going to reach our top temperature today. Around about 3:30 this afternoon. Around about 3:30 this afternoon. 7 days. Well, there'll be the rain will finish this afternoon. They reckon the rain will be gone at around about 4 p.m. this afternoon. And there's no rain. There might be. There's a slight chance of some rain on a Thursday. And then there's no more rain for the next week. No more rain for the next week or so. So, consequently, it's going to be a wet one today, which they forecast, but there's a bit more rain than what was forecast. I'm just having a look at the Canberra radar at the moment. And it is wet, wet, wet from the west. Yes, it is wet from the west. Easy Beach Live! 6:04.

blimey, Charlie. That was, she's so fine. 1965, that was live. That was live all the way. Yes, that was live. Hang on, I've got to find the next track. Here we go.

1977. Can't hear. Where am I? There I am. Ah, dear me. There we go. And we got news in 10 minutes' time. Don't forget, after 9 o'clock, hope you can get in. The main gate doesn't work in the studio. No, the main gate doesn't work. It's going to be interesting to see if anybody else can get in the place because the main gate into the compound does not work. I had to come around the side entrance to get into the studio this morning. Just keeping an eye open to see when Michael comes in. Don't forget, Michael Crozier is here after 9 o'clock. After to the 9 o'clock news is when Michael Crozier will be here. And Australian country music for 4 hours. 4 hours of Australian country music. All right, so we got news coming up in 9 minutes. Little bit of Charlie Rich.

Oh, there we go with Charlie Rich. And the most beautiful girl in the whole wide world. If you see her, tell her I'm sorry. Oh, dear me. We got the news coming up in 6 minutes. I've got a big beef this morning. I had an inspection by housing last Wednesday. I had an inspection. I've been billed for something I don't know about. They gave me a little bill. They didn't even give me the paperwork. I just had to sign off on it for something that I know nothing about. Anyway, I'm going to give them a phone call when I get home. Fancy billing me, and Centrelink take my rent out every fortnight because I'm in a government unit in Torrens. And Centrelink take my rent out every fortnight. They've been taking it out for 9 years. And then all of a sudden I get an extra bill for something I don't know about. Oh, I've had ACT Housing. They've now amalgamated with some other organisation. Don't ask me who it is. I won't go. No idea. So anyway, they gave me this bill to sign off on. And then I've sent them an email. I sent an email to housing on Friday. Full. Email address is full. They can't accept any more emails. What in the hell's going on with ACT government? Does anybody know what in the heck's going on with the ACT government? I don't. God blimey. Anyway, we got news coming up in 4 minutes' time. What's going on here? Oh, that's all right. I've just discovered that I haven't checked up that one. All right. Let's go to the news with a little bit of Bee Gees and Spicks and Specks. No, it's not. Time in a bottle.

0: Oh, there we go with that time in a bottle. Oh, blimey. All right, we got news coming up in around about, in about 45 seconds time. So let's try this for starters.
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2: Good morning, I'm Laura Devoy. A national charity says it's expecting an uptick in calls for help should the cash rate rise tomorrow. Economists are predicting last week's high inflation data may trigger a rate rise from the RBA. The cash rate currently sits at 4.1%. Chief Executive of Anglicare Australia, Casey Chambers, spoke to National Radio News about what is being observed by the service after each interest rate rise.
3: The number of calls to our financial counsellors go up. We know that every time interest rates go up, those people who are just making it, that this becomes the final straw, and we see them in our services. We see them coming for food, for assistance with energy bills, and for, you know, assistance with day-to-day living.
2: US President Donald Trump has announced his country will help guide ships stranded near the Strait of Hormuz out of restricted waterways. In a statement on Truth Social, Mr. Trump said Project Freedom would begin on Monday morning Middle East time. It's currently about 1:30 a.m. in Iran. He says many people, companies and countries stuck in the strait have done absolutely nothing wrong. Prime Minister Anthony Albanese will today welcome his Japanese counterpart to Australia. Sanae Takaichi is in Canberra for the Australia-Japan annual leaders meeting. It's her first trip to Australia since taking office, but will be her fourth meeting with Mr. Albanese. This year marks 50 years since the signing of the Basic Treaty of Friendship and Cooperation between Australia and Japan. Three people have died following an outbreak of an acute respiratory illness on board a cruise ship in the Atlantic. The vessel was travelling from Argentina to Cape Verde. With more details, here's the BBC's Tom Bailey.
4: With the ship close to the coast of South Africa, a British national was taken to Johannesburg for treatment. A South African Health Ministry spokesperson said they had tested positive for a hantavirus, a family of viruses that can cause hemorrhagic fever and is usually spread by rodents. The vessel can carry around 170 passengers and 70 crew, but it's not yet clear how many were on board during this trip. The World Health Organization said it was aware of the outbreak and that a coordinated international public health response was underway.
2: Researchers say hospital emergency departments are failing Australians with psychosocial disabilities. A study by Adelaide University found emergency departments can be overwhelming, unsafe and traumatic for people with psychosocial distress, and clinicians feel underskilled, under-resourced and underprepared to respond therapeutically. Both patients and clinicians reported frustrations the care provided often did not meet people's needs. Researchers also found critical communication gaps, with about a third people with PSD asked if they had an NDIS plan. Turning to sport, the Sydney Swans are back on top of the AFL ladder after a 17-point win over Melbourne yesterday. Malcolm Roses kicked 7 goals, while the Gold Coast defeated GWS 11-17-83 to 8-15-63, ending a 12-year losing streak against the Giants. And in Formula One, Australian Oscar Piastri has finished third in the Miami Grand Prix. He overtook Ferrari's Charles Leclerc in the dying stage of the race to steal a podium. Mercedes' Kimi Antonelli won, with Piastri's McLaren teammate Lando Norris in second. Piastri spoke after the race.
5: Pace seemed more encouraging again today, and had to make a few overtakes. Obviously, the end of the race was a pretty late charge.
2: That audio from Fox Sports.
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0: Oh, hell, it's wet out there, folks. Yeah, I just stuck my head out the back door and it's absolutely drowning out there. It is wet and it hasn't stopped raining since last night. Monday, weather for Canberra on Monday, and I'm just waiting to see when Michael gets here, because the main gate doesn't open up, and I'm waiting to find out where he is and what's going on. Anyway, Monday, Canberra for Monday. Cloudy, very high chance of rain. Tell me about it. It's absolutely pouring with rain out there at the moment. Becoming less likely later on this afternoon and evening. Winds northerly, 15 to 20 k. Turning northwest and in the middle of the day, and then easing down later on this afternoon. Humidity at the moment is 100%. The air temperature and the ground temperature are identical at 15.2. Winds blowing from the north at, I don't think there is any wind out there at the moment, but anyway, it's blowing between 11 and 14 kilometres an hour. And in the last 24 hours, we've had 10.5 millimetres of rain, and the barometric pressure is 1,016.3 hectopascals, and it is steady. Now, the rain is coming in from the north. I'm just having a look at the Canberra radar at the moment, and it is bucketing down there. Well, not bucketing, but it is wet out there at the present time. All right, so it's going to be a wet day, and they're forecasting 1 to 5 mil. Well, I think that someone got their facts wrong this morning. Yeah, so it's... I'm still around here, John. My friend from... dear me. Yes. John and Gina are Club D listening in this morning. There you go. My friend John and Gina at Club D tuned in this morning and listening in to us there in Club D. Good morning, John. Good morning, Gina. No, afternoon, actually. It's afternoon over there. Dear me. All right. So... I'm still waiting to see where Michael is. He's trying to get into the place. He's got to come around the long way because the gates are buggered. The main gate for the car park is all stuffed up and nowhere to go. So anyway, we've got wet weather all the way through for the next week or so. The next 20. Hang on. We're getting an update. We're getting an update here at the present time, and I'm just waiting to find out. 9 minutes past the hour of 8 o'clock, and the temperature's gone up, and we've had 10.6 mil of rain, and 15.2 degrees. There you go, and the ground temperature and the air temperature are identical. So we've got rain until around about. Rain until around about 2 o'clock this afternoon, and then it probably will stop. Well, we don't know. But according to the BOM, it'll be rain until about 4 o'clock this afternoon. 4 o'clock this afternoon. We're going to get to 17 degrees. We've got 2 degrees to go. And then we reach our top of 17 degrees. Tomorrow... 19, it'll be clear tomorrow, clear for the next week after today. So 5 to 19 tomorrow, 2 to 17 on Wednesday, 3 to 12 on Thursday, bloody cold on Thursday, 0 to 13 on Friday, 1 to 17 on Saturday, and 2 to 19 on Sunday, and then it's going to be a fine week ahead of us again. All right, so there we be, and that's brought you up to date. At the moment, the humidity at the moment is 90%. There's no fire danger rating because it's too damn wet. Amount of rain we've had is, well, it's saying 1 to 5 mil. We've had 10 mil of rain already, and that's 40 points in the old scale. And the UV index is moderate. Moderate is the UV index at the present time. All right, so that's brought you up to date with news, sport and weather. And I'm just going to see what my friend... everything. I'm just sent John and Jean. They're at Club D. Club D for this morning. I'm just sending back a message here. I am on air and sent you and Jean a call. Send you a proper text when I get home. There we go. All right. So there's the story. Anyway, all right, let's have a look and see what's happening at 12 minutes past the hour of 8 o'clock. And I don't know what's happened to Michael, but he's not here yet. Anyway, let's have a look at Canberra Airport. Departures at Canberra Airport. Departures heading to Newcastle. Heading let's head to Melbourne first. Departures heading to Melbourne. Due to leave now. It's gone. It has gone down to Melbourne. So that's VA256. VA256. That is exited stage right. It's gone. It has left and it has gone. At 8:30, due to leave at 8:30, heading to Newcastle, PE312. PE312, due to leave Canberra, heading to Newcastle. At 8:30, there's another one heading to Newcastle, FP. Oh, that first one was Virgin Air. That's gone, Virgin Air. 8:30, heading to Newcastle. Heading to Newcastle, FP312. FP312, heading to Newcastle. 8:35, and that's that is heading to Sydney. Qantaslink, QLK430D. QLK430D. Due to leave at 8:35. Still due to leave at 8:35. Heading to Sydney. QLK430D. 435. Get it right, Peter. 435. 435 heading to Sydney. Heading to Sydney. 435 heading to Sydney. Qantas QF1430. Qantas QF1430. At 8:50. Due to leave at 8:50. Still due to leave at 8:50. Heading to Brisbane. Heading to Brisbane. QF1946. QF1946. Hang on, what's this stupid damn thing doing? I don't want any of that. All right, so 8:50, heading to Brisbane. We just said that one. 8:55, heading to Melbourne. Heading to Melbourne, 8:55. QLK467D. QLK467D, heading to Melbourne. And that's leaving at 8:55. Also, 8:55 heading to Melbourne. Heading to Melbourne is QF1467. QF1467. That's also heading to Melbourne. Arrivals. Let's have a look at arrivals. 10 after 8. 10 after 8. Oh, God, I don't want to see that stuff. 10 after 8. Landed. Gee whiz, that's landed. That landed early. At 7:57, was due to arrive at 10 after 8, and that has landed. Was due to arrive at 8:25, was due to arrive at 8:25 from Adelaide. That was QF 1794. That has landed as well. Due to arrive at 8:25. Due to arrive at 8:25. Now due to arrive at 8:22 from Melbourne. QLK 1464. That is due. That is Qantas Link. 8:35. 8:35. Due to arrive at 8:35. And it's now due to arrive at 8:26. Gee, the aircraft flights are all over the countryside. That is Virgin Air, VA630. VA630. That is due to arrive at 8:35. Now due to arrive at 8:26. Was due to arrive at 8:47. Was due to arrive at 8:47. Pel Air, that's a new one. Pel Air, now due to arrive at 8:54. Pel Air, now due to arrive at 8:54. PFY 341. PFY 341. And finally, at 8:51. 8:51. Was due to arrive at 8:51, is now due to arrive at 8:47. Qantas Link, QLK 429D. QLK 429D. All right, now don't forget, if you want look at that, it went back automatically. If you want to download Flight Radar 24, it's a little half-inch square with three circles on it and a radar, Flight Radar 24. There's an aeroplane on here, and it's Canberra to Sydney, and that is a Virgin Air, Link Airways, Virgin Air, VA633, and that has taken off. And it's due to arrive in Sydney in 39 minutes. All right, that one there. From Melbourne to Canberra, there's Qantas Link, QLK 1464. That is due to arrive in Canberra in around about 4 minutes' time. And that is on time as well. Now, where's that one going to? There's another one, Canberra to Adelaide. Canberra to Adelaide, Qantas Link, QLK 2551. It took off 5 minutes ago, and it is due to arrive in Adelaide in 1 hour and 43 minutes. These are all available on your Flight Radar 24. These are all due to arrive. These are all free and available on Flight Radar 24. And it's a little blue half-inch square with three circles on it, some blips on it, and a radar. And you too can look at it as well. Gee whiz, I'm sick and tired of getting messages from Messenger. What's this thing here? Oh, God. Here we go. won't repeat that one. All right, so there we go, and I'm just waiting for Michael to arrive. He still hasn't got here yet, and he'll be here very shortly, I do hope. All right, 19 minutes past the hour of 8 o'clock, so we've had our arrivals for Canberra Airport, and waiting for Michael to arrive. He's not in the building yet. He's probably stranded somewhere. Oh, God, I wish that thing would go away. I don't want that. I'm getting sick and tired of getting these. Can't even delete them. Cannot even delete them off Messenger. Can't even block them. They won't let you block them. All right. So let's have a quick look here and see what else is going on. I'm still waiting for Michael to arrive here at 20 past 8. He still hasn't arrived yet. So let's go to this and see what happens.
1: You know you make me want to.

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Yeah. 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You know you make me wanna shout.

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Blimey, Charlie. 8:24 in the morning and Michael has arrived. Yes, Michael has arrived and he's getting his program ready. And we're going to be featuring the Seekers this morning. In the next couple of weeks, Bobby and Laurie. Remember Bobby Bright and Laurie Allen? Yeah, well, we're going to be featuring next week. We're either going to have Bobby and Laurie next week or Kate Sobrano next Monday. But this morning, we're getting lined up with the Seekers, and we're just getting it all sorted out now. And once Michael gets in here, we'll find out what's going on. But anyway. All right, 15.2 degrees and it's wet. Oh, it's absolutely drenched out there at the present time. All right, so 8:25. Let's hang on. Let's go to the Bee Gees. Hey, what do you reckon? No, not that one. That one.

0: broken heart.
1: Bee Gees. And Michael is in the building. He's as it looks like a drowned rat. I can say that in all honesty. The back gate's open, is it? I just sent a message.
2: Wide open.
1: Yeah, I sent a message back to Greg telling him the back gate was wide open. Why wasn't it open when I came in here? I got drowned. Anyway, Michael has arrived, and we'll still have our special, but it's going to be cut short. I'm just waiting for him to get undressed. Take his rain jacket off. It's still raining out there, isn't it? Yeah, it's still pouring with rain, folks. Why don't you leave the rain behind, Dom? Leave it in Sydney. Anyway, let's have a quick talk to Michael. Good morning, Michael.
2: Good morning, Peter. How are you?
1: Well, it's not as bad as you are.
2: No, ma'am. Developing gills.
1: Snorkel and flipper weather.
2: Oh, mate, any more water down there and I'd have plants growing out my ears.
1: Well, according to this, we've had 12.8 millimetres of rain.
2: Yeah.
1: Since yesterday morning. We're only supposed to get 1 mil.
2: Yeah, well, the lady was supposed to pick me up this morning. She went to the neighbour next door. We're saying, where's the bloody car? No one's here to pick me up, you know. And,
1: silly bitch went to the next door.
2: For me.
1: And went to the next door neighbour.
2: Yeah, she went to the next door neighbour.
1: Oh, that's why you were late.
2: Hmm?
1: And did you know that this door here, it just opens automatically? I didn't even know it opened. It doesn't close anymore. The lock on it's crook.
2: Good for security.
1: Yeah, real good for security. Yeah, so I end up the gate into the compound was locked.
2: Yeah.
1: I couldn't open it with this thing this morning.
2: Right.
1: And it's raining, so I had to walk all the way around to the side gate.
2: Yep.
1: And then that didn't want to open.
2: You can get in a side gate up here, you know.
1: I didn't even know this door was open, did I? Oh, no, I went around to the gate around
2: the gate at the back there.
1: Yeah, the gate at the back there, and it didn't want to open. I was ready to go home.
2: Your battery's not...
1: No, it was all right, and I was using that thing. And when I flashed it across, it went green. I pulled the gate, nothing happened. I put it green again, and I slammed the gate shut, pushed it again, and the light went green. Oh, it worked that time. Took 3 shots to get it.
2: Oh, well, there you go. Well, I had none of that trouble.
1: No, because I've already sent the boss a message to let him know the gate is open. So it was open when you came in. So someone's obviously...
2: It was wide open. It wasn't, you know, I hadn't even pulled up to the driveway or anything. You can see it was wide.
1: Yeah, no, someone's been there.
2: So someone's opened it.
1: Someone's opened it and left it open.
2: Yeah.
1: Yeah.
2: Well, if it's not operating...
1: Well, it wasn't operating when I came in here at 5:30 this morning.
2: They've got it open.
1: Yeah.
2: They've forced it open and they've left it.
1: So in other words, well, either that or Greg's contacted someone.
2: I'll be someone from next door up the front there.
1: Yeah.
2: Yeah, they've done it before.
1: Yeah. That gate should be left open permanently.
2: Yeah, well, it doesn't do anything. It's not securing any police vehicles, is it?
1: No, there's no police cars here anymore.
2: No.
1: No, there's only about $2 million worth of equipment in here. Anyway, before I had a real whinge and a bitch to housing during the week.
2: Oh, yeah?
1: Yeah. I haven't finished yet either.
2: Uh-huh.
1: They've sent me a bill for...
2: To fix you up.
1: Eh?
2: They still haven't been out to fix your problem up.
1: No, the problem is paperwork.
2: Public servants, we
1: were there. Yeah, but the thing is, though, they've billed me for $19.45,
2: mm-hmm.
1: going back 5 years, from housing, from Centrelink, for my rent. And Centrelink take my rent out every fortnight.
2: Yeah.
1: So I sent them an email asking, I sent an email to housing. Yeah. I get an email back from housing saying, sorry, email address is full. Housing don't exist anymore. They've amalgamated with somebody else.
2: Yeah, well, if you want to get to housing these days, probably have to go through that that action thing. That thing.
1: No, I've gone through their complaints department.
2: Yeah.
1: So now I've demanded that they send me out the document, and I've demanded that I was being very diplomatic for once in my life. I asked them to send me out the document with the $19.45 or whatever it was. I'm not paying it. Mm. And that was on Friday. I didn't have an answer on Friday, so I sent it to them again on the weekend. Mm. Hopefully I might have an answer when I get home today. I want them to send me the document showing who in the heck's asking for $19.45. I can pay it. It's no drama, but I want to know who wants it, because Centrelink take my rent out every fortnight because I'm in a public housing.
2: Yeah.
1: And for some unknown reason, they've forgotten, haven't they? So why should I be responsible for their stuff up?
2: That's right. Mm.
1: So anyway, we'll see what happens when I get home. So what are you doing today anyway?
2: Well, today I've got two song interviews, and one from Jane Whittaker about being hooked on her, and one from Jane Denham with her new Hillbilly Halo, the new album coming up from her, a new album is coming, the song's due on that. So that's that. And then I've got an album feature called Darkness Illuminates Our Light, and that's from Susan Moranti. It goes for 82 minutes.
1: Bloody hell. An hour and 20.
2: Mm.
1: God, blimey, how'd you do that?
2: Well, let's just say she's a good talker. Shall I let her go?
1: Let her go.
2: Informative, not as if we're talking drivel, you know.
1: Yeah.
2: All good stuff. She's very, very...
1: very informative.
2: Yeah.
1: Well, that's good. It's all right, I'm just getting things...
2: Not your backyard birds, this bird's a mature artist, and she's been around the world, overseas, you name it, she's done it, you know.
1: In other words, she's not a stability person, she's around the world person.
2: Yes.
1: Well, that's good. That's that does good things, doesn't it?
2: Yes, so we'll be covering a lot of the sins in today's way of life.
1: It's all right, I'm getting things organised here, folks. Don't worry about me. I'm just trying to sort out and organise. Now that's that one there. It's all right. So how long does this special go for anyway?
2: 1 hour and 22 minutes.
1: 1 hour and 22. Mm-hmm. You're going to be
2: in the last 82 minutes of the program.
1: Oh, God. So what else has been happening anyway? Nothing, I take it.
2: Oh, pretty much it, I think. Yeah.
1: Oh. Well, I'm going to feature the Seekers this morning.
2: Good.
1: Which is there. Mm-hmm. And next week we're going to either have, but you remember Bobby Bright and Laurie Allen?
2: Let's go back a bit.
1: Yeah, well, I'm going to feature Bobby Bright and Laurie Allen next week.
2: Yeah.
1: And the week after that, Kate Sobrano.
2: Oh, all right.
1: So you're going to have a bit of Bobby and Laurie. One of them's dead, the other one's still alive, I think. Can't remember now, but anyway. But today we're going to have... we're going to have the Seekers today. Isn't Keith Woodley around here somewhere?
2: He lives out at Braidwood.
1: At Braidwood?
2: Mm.
1: I thought it was close by. Ah, dear me. Now, I'm just going to let this one flow through because there's some good music on this. Yeah. And in the meantime, all right, now, I'm sorting things out here, folks. So... just talk amongst yourselves.
2: Yeah, right, okay, I can't because the microphone's on.
1: Oh, okay, it's off now. All right, now, I'm going to have to sort this mess out So Michael's now off, and his program is now over. All right, now, that's off there. That's fixed. All right, now it's 20 minutes to the hour of 9 o'clock. Let's do a weather update here, and then we will sign off, and then I've got to get myself, sorted out here. That's better. That's what I wanted. All right. Weather for Canberra today for Monday is a very, very cloudy and very, very wet. Very high chance of rain. Yeah, well, it hasn't stopped raining since yesterday. I got my washing dry yesterday, and I had it on an error outside in my front door, and it was cloudy, but it wasn't wet. So I let my clothes out there on the error, and they dried. Even a towel that I used to wipe myself after a shower, and it was even dry. So Canberra for Monday today, cloudy, very high chance of rain. Well, it's already wet. There's been 14.4 millimetres of rain since 9 a.m. yesterday. Winds northerly 15 to 20 k, turning northwest in the middle of the day. 90% chance of rain. Let's try about 100% chance of rain. There's no fire danger rating. The UV index is moderate. Good luck on that one. And the amount of rain after 9 o'clock this morning is between 1 and 5 millimetres of rain. All right, the humidity at the moment is 100%. The dew point, in other words, the ground temperature is the same as the air temperature, 14.9. It's going to get to 17 degrees if we're lucky. The winds are blowing from the north-northwest, so they've changed direction, from 9 to 22 kilometres an hour. And since 9 a.m. yesterday morning, we've had 14.4 millimetres of precipitation, and the barometric pressure is 1,016.3 hectopascals, and it is steady. Having a look at the Canberra radar at the moment, and the rain is coming down from the northwest, coming in from the northwest. All right, so it's going to be wet until about 3 o'clock this afternoon. Sorry, make that 4:30, 5 o'clock. It will be wet until about 4:30, 5 o'clock this afternoon, and then it stops. Yeah, believe that. Believe it or not. 7 day forecast today: 17 if we're lucky. Tomorrow: 5 to 19 and no rain. Wednesday: hump day: 2 to 17 and no rain. Thursday: 3 to 12 and possible shower, just a possible one. Friday, Poets Day, 0 to 13 and no rain. Saturday and Sunday, 1 and 2 degrees respectively and 19 degrees. But, of course, there is no rain at all. All right, so currently at Canberra Airport, let's have a quick look. Currently at Canberra Airport is 15.3. Currently at Tuggeranong, it is 14.9, and I've got to go to Mawson when I leave here this morning. And currently at the studio roof here, it is 14.9 degrees. I pushed the wrong button, you goose. Why doesn't that stop? That's better. All right, now. Let's try that again.
0: This is Peter Herman from Valley FM 89.5. Thanks for listening, and until next we meet, please take care on the roads and look after one another. We don't want any more road fatalities.
1: Thank you very much, Enda. And on behalf of Valley FM, this is me, Peter Herman, saying uru, sayonara, and all the rest of the stuff. Please take it easy this week. Please just be careful with each other. And don't forget, Michael will be here in about 17 minutes' time. And I'm going to get the heck out of Dodge. I've actually got to go to got to go to Mawson before I get home, and then I'll be going home after that. So take it easy, stay safe, have a good weekend. Have a good week, and behave yourself, and enjoy the Seekers. And I'll see you next Monday. Bye bye.

0: G'day friends, it's Troy Cancer Daily. They sing about the country on Mike Crozier's Australian Country.
1: Good morning, everybody. Well, what a muck up. I just had the computer chuckle wobbly and everything is out of order and everything else. So I'm going to have to take time to try and work a few things out while we're doing our thing. It's even changed again. I put the program opening track up the top there and that has disappeared yet again. Weather for today, Canberra for Monday, is cloudy, very high chance of rain. It's a very high chance of rain, an extremely high chance of rain. In fact, it's raining. Becoming less likely, they reckon, this afternoon. It'll be less likely for more rain. Well, we'll wait and see. Winds 15 to 20 kilometres an hour, turning northwesterly in the middle of the day. Well, they got that one all wrong, haven't they? Chance of rain, 90%. Well, try 100%, you're probably spot on. The amount of rain is thinking is not worth reading because it's all wrong. No fire danger rating to talk about. The UV index is moderate, so believe it or not, even though there's clouds up there, there's still a little bit of radio trickling down. But if you're mad enough to stand in the rain to get sunburnt, well, that's your problem, and it's going to take you a long time to do it. Yeah, okay, humidity is 100%. Hey, they're right there, spot on. Yeah, wind is coming from the north at 11 kilometres an hour, gusting at 14 kilometres an hour. Rain since 9 a.m. this morning, 17.4 millimetres. And the pressure gauge is at 1,016.4 hectopascals. And would you believe it's steady instead of dropping? So I don't know what's going to happen. We'll have to wait and see and take it out from there. But there you go. There's your weather report for what it's worth. Well, I'll try and get some semblance into the rest of this program now while you're doing your thing. So let's see what we've got here. Where is the number? Track 10, oh dear, dear, dear. It's really mucked me around, people. There is absolutely nothing that's supposed to be at the beginning of the program, at the top of the program. So, oh, there's a stop sign I put in. Right. No, we're just going to have to play it by ear. All right, I'll have to play a couple of tunes out of sequence because we're going here, coming up Jake Whittaker to get things going anyway. And I'll start seeing what I can sort out. Okay.
2: It's Jake Whittaker here.

0: Jake Whittaker. How are you? It's Mike Crozier here from Canberra.
1: Mike, good to hear from you, mate.
0: You've got a little song out, I believe, called I'm Hooked on Her.
1: Yeah, Hooked on Her, that's the one.
0: You want to tell me all about it? How did you get hooked on her?
1: Hooked on Her is a song I wrote with my good mate, Jared Adlin. And we kind of drew inspiration, I guess, from first meeting your partners, you know, and that first kiss, and you're stuck on them forever. And that's it.
0: That's it. Whole story in one sentence, all right. Okay, yeah. All right, got yourself any albums or EPs or anything coming out?
1: Yes, I've got the EPs coming out May 8th, which is that next Friday.
0: Okay, that's not far away, is it?
1: No, not at all.
0: No, all right. Well, you'll have to get back to me when you've got that and send me down the detail. Get your agent to send me down the details, everything on that, and we can have a chat about that too.
1: Yeah, that sounds great.
0: All right, okay. People want to get their hands on the record or order the EP, you've got an email address or anything they can write to?
1: Yeah, so best thing they can do is jump on my website there and join my mailing list if you want to. Well, that's called Jake's Mates, and you can keep up to date with all my releases and everything that's going on from there.
0: All right, okay, yeah. Well, people can get in touch with you there. That way you get 100 cents to a dollar and not the other small amount the others pay you.
1: Yep.
0: Yeah. All right, just a quick word. Just thought I'd catch up with you. And
1: no, thank you so much for the call.
0: That's all right. My pleasure. Okay, well, thank you for the interview.
1: Very good.
0: Have a great day. Yeah, all right.

0: settle back and relax. Here's our album feature bringing you the stories behind the songs.
1: This is Susan Murante. As night undresses the day, I wish you would never far away. But Mike Crosby's Australia.

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1: Here's Wade Forster with Take This Buckle Home. And Take This Buckle Home's a heartfelt tribute to a fellow cowboy chasing his dreams. The track captures the grit and the pride of the call of Wade's sound. I wrote this song about my mate Travis, who is killing it over in the States, rodeoing at the moment. All of us Australian cowboys and cowgirls can't wait for him to go to the NFR. This song is a testament to his determination and dedication to his craft, says Wade.

0: Amber Kenny's lullaby was co-written with Lynn Botel and reflects on the ever-evolving journey of motherhood, where children grow, personalities deepen, and yet a mother's instinct to comfort never fades. Inspired by the tender moments of early motherhood and the quiet power of watching her children grow into independence, the song offers a heartfelt tribute to memory, legacy, and unconditional love.
1: She's like the flowers.
0: Amber Kenny's lullaby was co-written with Lynn Botel and reflects on the ever-evolving journey of motherhood, where children grow, personalities deepen, and yet a mother's instinct to comfort never fades. Inspired by the tender moments of early motherhood and the quiet power of watching her children grow into independence, the song offers a heart

0: Hi, I'm Ben Walker, and this is my single,
1: Boat Time, written about a sailing holiday in New Zealand's Bay of Islands. The song showcases the area's natural beauty and the importance of emotional connection and escape. We went sailing on a gorgeous little boat in the Bay of Islands, and it was like the place wrapped its arms around us every day. The natural beauty, the warmth, and the joy of sharing it all with my beautiful wife. It was a magical retreat, and I've tried to capture that in song with me.

0: G'day, I'm Victoria Crosby.
1: With Flower for Annie, haunting Australian bush ballad to one of the memory of Anne Tracy, the young Irish woman murdered in the remote settlement of Mungana in 1901. Annie's story was nearly lost to time and now lives on through this moving tribute. With gentle vocals, revering storytelling, and a melody steeped in the spirit of the outback, Flowers for Annie gives voice to the voiceless and dignity to the forgotten. This is not a song about violence. It's a song about remembrance, respect, and the enduring impact of a life cut short far too soon.

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1: Unveiling his deeply moving reimagining of Dumb Things, the Paul Kelly classic that has resonated across generations. While the original Dumb Things, with its punchy rock rhythm and razor-sharp lyrical honesty, remains a cultural landmark, Ward's reinterpretation offers a fresh, emotional, rich take that leans into his Americana and all-country roots. Through stripped-back instrumentation, warm harmonies, and the signature weave of pedal steel, Ward transforms the song into something introspective, raw, and achingly human.

grounded in acoustic guitar, Mama Knows best puts Melody Dyer's honeyed vocal front and centre, while shimmering steel guitar gives the track its expansive country pop glow. It's a song that doesn't reach for grandeur. It earns it line by line, anchored in lived experience and delivered with clarity and conviction. Watching my mum raise my sister and me with such unwavering intuition, despite having to navigate the world without her own mother from such a young age, has been the greatest inspiration of my life. This song is more than just a thank you for her strength and sacrifice. It's a recognition of the quiet grace it takes to carry the heaviest load just to make the world feel lighter for everyone else, says Melanie.

0: Oh, there you go. Ladies, come and join the Tuggeranong Evening View Club. 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And there's a free talk and taste session before Powering the Brain, facilitated by Nutrition Australia. Muralanian Youth and Community Centre, 22 Sydney Nolan Street, Conda, where it's at, Tuesday the 12th of May 2026. It's 10 a.m. and 11 a.m, so you've got an hour there. And I'll talk about understanding the role of nutrition in brain function, memory and fighting dementia, learn about key nutrients for brain health, and there's the free tasting, and this time they're having tomato prosciutto. And if you're interested, register yourself or loved ones by calling 0261852090, or you can email mlywc.manager@ywca-canberra, all one word, .org.au. And finally, Managing Those Big Feelings, presented by Mary Mead Catholic Care. The subject of managing children's big emotions is challenging and a part of everyday life as a partner or caregiver. This workshop will provide three clear strategies for helping children move through their emotions so they're able to re-engage with play, learning and daily routines. It's on Monday the 11th of May, that's next Monday, 5:30 p.m. to 7 p.m. at the Cornwall Primary School. For more information, contact 0408 611 076. And these community announcements are brought to you by the Valley FM 89.5, the voice of the Tuggeranong Valley. Got any queries about them, or you want to have a talk to me and say g'day or something like that? The phone number here at the station is 62966 895. At 62966 895. The top three on the Country Songs Top 40 Australian Airplay chart are Kevin Sullivan and Stuart Joel Nugget, who rise 13 places to number one with Elliot. The French Family Band, who debut on the chart and in the top three at number two with Just a Little Love, and is the highest ranking debut this week. And Hayley Jensen, who drops one place to number three with Burn It Down. Last week's number one, Lindsay Waddington Is Talking to a Drover, drops three places to number four. The remaining new entries in the top 10 this week is Greta Zilla, who debuts on the chart and in the top 10 at number 8 with Sugar in Your Coffee. The fastest rising track this week belongs to the Tom Curtin, who rises 22 places from 39 to 17 with You Know You Will. Longest run on the chart at 16 weeks is Ella Langley at 32 with Choosing Texas. Others debuting this week on the Country Songs Top 40 Australian Airplay chart are Greta Zilla at number 8 with Sugar in Your Coffee, Aaron Coggan at 13 with Always Believe in Love, Pat Brown Jr. at 26 with Sunny Queensland Skies, Lane Pittman at 27 with 2 Feet and a Heartbeat, Jake Whittaker at 29 with Hooked on Her, Trent Richardson at 31 with Run to You, Anthony Baxter and Lindsay Butler at 34 with Mount Scoria, and Studio 8 at 38 with I Keep Coming Back. Dropping out this week from the Country Songs Top 40 Australian Airplay chart are Nakisha Priest with Ace of Spades, Melanie Dyer with Golden Girl, Rachel Farham with Deep End, Ruin and Ingrid May with She's Walking Away, Glenn Jones, Western Herald, Alan Caswell with Swing the Blues, Brooke McClymont and Adam Eckersley with Now I've Said It, Becky Cole with The Gardener and the Flower, and Adrian Payne with Molly. Number 10 on the Country Songs Top 40 Australian Airplay chart was in the same position last week, been on the charts now for a total of 6 weeks. Highest position has been as number one once.
1: Hi, I'm Anthony Snape. This is my single, Red Dirt Road.
0: And Red Dirt Road is an up-tempo traditional country single from Gunnedah-born Anthony Snape, inspired by his share farming upbringing in New South Wales.

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1: Red Dirt Rock and Roll, sitting in position 9 this week on the Country Songs Top 40 Australian Airplay chart. Was in position 3 last week, been in the chart now for 10 weeks. Highest position has been as number 1 once.

0: number seven this week, was in the same position last week. Been on the charts now for a total of 3 weeks. This is the second time it's been in the number seven position.
1: G'day, this is Brendan McMahon. I've got a song out. It's called Head 'Em Up. Every year on the 25th of April, Australians gather to mark Anzac Day. It's a time for remembrance. In the pubs, we play two up, but it's more than just a gambling game. It's a piece of Australian culture, and it's tied closely to the nation's military history and the mateship that has long been seen as central to the Anzac spirit. The diggers used to play two up in the trenches to try and take their minds off of what was going on around them. Here's my song. I hope you like it. It's called Head 'Em Up.